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0: Welcome to For Zion's Sake. Isaiah 62:1 is taken directly out of the Hebrew Scriptures when the prophet Isaiah declared, "For Zion's sake I will not keep silent, and for Jerusalem's sake I will not keep quiet, until her righteousness goes forth like brightness, and her salvation like a torch that is burning." Your hosts for the program are Shelley and June Volk, Jewish believers burdened to see Jew and Gentile become one, believers strengthened in their faith and for their Jewish kinsmen to come to the saving knowledge of Jesus as the Messiah, the Son of God.
1: Bless the Lord and welcome to For Zion's Sake. We're so glad that you have joined us and pray that you heard the programs throughout this week. We believe it could really change your lives and understanding of who the Lord is. We spoke about two words, but God. Now, when you keep these words separate, you know, there's no significance to it. But God, when we say but God, is so powerful that God goes beyond what we think is possible. Mm-hmm. If we're in a difficult situation or a hopeless situation, we need to remember there's a but God that's going to work things out. Mm-hmm. So bless the Lord. And today we're going to conclude. We're going to summarize what we've done. But we just want to read these verses to you because they're very powerful. We're reading out of Ephesians chapter 2. I'm going to read the first two verses and Scott will read the balance of the portion that we're going to read. And you were dead in your trespasses and sins.
2: Just stop right there. I'm so sorry to interrupt you. It's interesting because that was the starting place before the but God with Jesus. We talked about that yesterday, right? He was dead. He was in a tomb, but God raised him from the dead. So anyway, it just reminds me, this might seem hopeless, but you were dead in your trespasses and sin. It's just an incredible thing. Right. Dad, that in the midst of absolutely impossible situations, God is waiting to insert, hallelujah, but God. So I'm sorry to interrupt you.
1: All right. And you were dead in your trespasses and sins, in which you formerly walked according to the course of this world, according to the prince of the power of the air, of the spirit that is now working in the sons of disobedience. Among them, we too all formerly lived in the lusts of our flesh, indulging the desires of our flesh and of the mind, and were by nature children of wrath, even as the rest.
2: That is absolutely hopeless. If we stop there, thank God we don't have to stop there. Listen to this verse 4. We who were dead, verse 4, but God,
1: hallelujah,
2: being rich in mercy because of his great love with which he loved us, even when we were dead in our transgressions, made us alive together with Christ. By grace you have been saved, and raised us up with him, and seated us with him in the heavenly places in Christ Jesus, so that in the ages to come, he might show the surpassing riches of his grace and kindness towards us in Christ Jesus.
1: What a word.
2: There's no hopelessness that is beyond the hopelessness of death.
1: Absolutely.
2: Death is absolutely final unless we have the one who was raised from the dead living in our hearts. Hallelujah. But God, being rich in mercy because of his great love with which he loved us, even when we were dead in our transgressions, raised us up with him. Dad, I really, you know, it's interesting because this is going to be aired the week between the week after Rosh Hashanah. Right. And that's a time where

0: Jewish people around the world are really repenting, interestingly. Yes, yes, it's the Feast of Trumpets. It's the time of repentance. And here it is on the Friday, and Rosh Hashanah was just, you know, a few days before, maybe a week before, when this is airing. And I just think in these days between Rosh Hashanah and Yom Kippur on the biblical calendar, they're the 10 days of awe where people are really examining their hearts. And I just want to encourage you who are listening, if you don't believe that you are alive on the inside, spiritually alive, there's no way to get alive unless we bow our knee to the one who died for us and in whose great mercy raised us up from the dead. So if you're desiring to live a life filled with the life of God inside of you, and you've not bowed your knee to Jesus as King, I just want to encourage you. Yes. Don't let today pass away. If you hear his word, don't harden your heart, because today, the Bible says, is the day of salvation. So Dad, I know you have a great kind of culmination to this. We've got about 8 or 7 minutes before we're done, but I'm just so thankful that our situations without Jesus dying for us are absolutely hopeless. But God, because of his great love for us, for God so loved the world that he sent his son. And that is good news.
1: It's unbelievable news. Well, we hope you were with us. But just looking back, the first thing we spoke about was Noah. He was surrounded by death. And you know the story. It's in the story in Genesis. But what could he have done? He could do nothing. But God remembered Noah, and a great wind came, because God started that wind and the waters started to recede.
0: Yeah.
1: What could you do? This is God.
0: Yeah.
1: We spoke about Joseph, and Joseph was betrayed. And what do you do? You know, it looked like things are coming to an end, but God sent him ahead. Again, God was with Joseph.
0: In the midst of his, when people thought he was dead, it was God who really caused him to be resurrected in Egypt. It's incredible.
1: Well, Joseph's brothers meant evil. They did horrendous things against him. They sold him into Egypt.
0: Yep.
1: But God meant it for good.
0: It's exactly what the word says. But God.
1: But God sent him in.
0: Right.
1: So
0: right.
1: So what looks bad is not necessarily bad. It's a purpose that God wants to accomplish to make you a lot stronger than you were before.
0: Yeah.
1: David was hunted, but God did not give him over, and he was protected all that time he was hunted.
0: Yep.
1: Wow.
0: Yeah.
1: All right. The psalmist heart failed, but God was his strength.
0: That's right.
1: This is so true for every one of us. Sometimes we just don't feel strong enough to do something or say something or be something. But we have to remember, the source is not me clenching our fists and say, well, I could do it.
0: Yeah.
1: But God is our strength, and he's always there to strengthen us.
0: Mm-hmm.
1: Paul, we spoke about, and he was discouraged. He was discouraged. How could he be discouraged? He was a great man of God. But nevertheless, God comforted him. You know, there's nothing God cannot do. Again, we said it over and over this week. There's nothing impossible for God, and there's nothing too difficult for God to accomplish.
0: Right.
1: The insignificant were overlooked, but God chose them. He didn't want people to get puffed up at what they could do, but he took the weakest things and made them strong. Joseph was sold, but God was with him. Sold into Egypt, but God was with him. And of course, what can you say? Jesus was dead and buried. This is the Messiah. How can you do that? But God raised him up. And what does it say? We just read it in Ephesians. We were dead in sin. What did we know? We were dead. We were dead people, so-called living. But God made us alive. We're born again, and we live in Christ, and he lives in us. And this is really what "but God" really means.
0: Yeah.
1: What could we say, Scotty? It was a good week. I pray that the people took it to heart and really understand who God is.
0: Yeah. We have, Dad, we have about 3.5 minutes. I just want to say this. I believe that what the devil tries to do in the midst of our impossible situations is to cause us to be hopeless, depressed, anxious.
1: Of course, yes.
0: And one thing that I think gives us strength, I'm just reminded of this in Psalm 78. We have to remember the deeds of the Lord. And I want to encourage all of you who are listening. You may be in an absolutely impossible situation, but even in the same way, when David was facing Goliath, there was no natural chance on earth that he could win. But David remembered how God delivered him. David remembered the but gods in his life. And I think that it would be a great exercise for all of us in the midst of discouragement, in the midst of seasons of doubt, or when we've been mistreated. Let's go back and let's remember how God in the midst of our lives has interceded. You might say, Scott, I don't have a but God. Well, if you don't have a but God in your life, then I want to encourage you. Today is the day of salvation. Right. Because as we read earlier, we were dead in sin, but God raised us up and gave us newness of life. If you're not a believer in Jesus today, I just want to say this again. Today's the day of salvation. That's the most incredible but God, when he can take a life that was destined for an eternity that was apart from God and bring you into true fellowship with him. If you are a believer and you're standing with God and you're discouraged and you're going through difficult times, remember the day you were saved. Remember the but gods in your life. As Dad and I were talking yesterday, I think we remembered how the Lord intervened in both of our future wives' hearts and changed their hearts. All of us have been in situations that seem hopeless, but God has always come through and triumph. Dad, we got about 1.5 minutes left. I'm going to let you close it out.
1: What can we say? We just pray that these programs were beneficial to you. And whatever comes before but God describes the condition that you might be in. But what comes after but God reveals God's answer. And God is willing to answer you so rapidly. Mm-hmm. And we pray that but God has meant a lot to you, and your lives will be stronger in the Lord forevermore. Thank you, Lord, in Jesus' holy name. Amen.
0: Amen. 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We're so grateful for those of you who've listened throughout the years, and we look forward to the next time that we can come back and be with you for Zion's sake. 15 seconds, Dad, you got it.
1: We love you, and God bless each one of you in Yeshua's holy name. Amen. For Zion's
2: 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Until next time, the Lord bless thee and keep thee. The Lord make his face to shine upon thee and be gracious unto thee. The Lord lift up his countenance upon thee and give thee peace. 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
1: Praise the Lord. Glad to be with you. This is David Middleton welcoming you to the Doers of the Word radio program where we're teaching you the uncompromised Word of God. We've been sharing with you on the subject of the Word of God, and we've been talking about the fact that when we walk in line with the Lord, we're going to walk in the spiritual realm in line with God's Word. We've talked about the fact that we're made of three parts, spirit, soul, and body. We are a spirit, we have a soul, we live in a physical body. When we receive Jesus Christ as our personal Lord and Savior, we get born again. Again means from above. We're born from above, which is a spiritual birth. Every person must be born again or born from above, undergoing a spiritual birth so they get a brand new spirit. What do we get? Receiving Jesus Christ as our personal Lord and Savior, we get a brand new spirit, the Spirit of Jesus Christ. And now this brand new spirit that we have has brought us into relationship with God. We are now a spiritual house, 1 Peter 2:5. We're to offer up spiritual sacrifices unto the Lord, and we're to walk in line with His Word. Everything that we do is going to be in the realm of the Spirit in relationship to God. Remember that life is spiritual. God is a spirit. The enemy Satan is a spirit. The angels that serve God are spirits. The demons and the evil spirits that operate in the heavenlies are spirits. You and I are a spirit. And God's Word is spiritual law. And John 6:63 said, "The words that I speak unto you, they are spirit and they are life." These are spiritual words, and they're a revelation of spiritual law. Revealed by the Holy Spirit, spiritually discerned, that now when we get the Word written in our heart, producing faith, and written in our mind, now we can have a spiritual mind, as we talked about out of Romans chapter 8. Now we mentioned the fact that Jesus and John the Baptist grew strong in spirit. That's what God wants for you. It's through the Word of God. And now all the promises that have been given to us are spiritual blessings, Ephesians 1:3, that have already been given to us, and we are to bring them into manifestation through our faith, acting upon the Word of God and doing what He says. We're to walk in the Spirit. As we walk in the Spirit, we will not fulfill the lusts of the flesh. Remember that your flesh is warring against your spirit, trying to stop you from walking in the spiritual realm. Well, you and I are going to walk in the Spirit. We're going to deny ourselves. We're going to mortify the deeds of the flesh, and we're going to bring forth the fruit of the Spirit as we walk in line with God's Word. Remember that your spirit is willing, yet your flesh is weak. We've begun in the Spirit. We got to continue in it. The Galatians, they'd begin in the Spirit, then went back into the flesh. And we've got to learn to overcome temptation if we're going to walk in the spiritual realm. Remember that your spirit is always willing and ready. Your flesh has no strength, it is weak. It cannot walk in the ways of the Lord. We talked about the fact that we now serve Him in newness of spirit. We're to walk after the laws of the Spirit of life in Christ Jesus, which has made us free from the law of sin and death. We got to be sure that we're not in any areas of sin and walking in carnality. Remember in 1 Corinthians chapter 3, verse 1, He couldn't speak to them as spiritual. Why? Because they were walking in carnality. They were walking in carnality because of the fact that they were in strife, they were in division, they were not focused on what God wanted, which is walking in the Spirit and operating in love. In 1 Corinthians 10:1, it talks about how they were eating of the spiritual food, and they were drinking of the spiritual drink, and it was the rock that was following after them, that was the Lord leading them and directing them and guiding them, that they were to follow after the ways of the Lord. But unfortunately, God was not pleased with them, of course, because they were overthrown. It was not the will of God for them to be overthrown, but nonetheless, it's because they did not walk in His ways. Galatians chapter 6 says in verse 7 and following that God is not mocked. What a man sows, he's going to reap. If he sows to his flesh, of the flesh, he'll reap corruption. But if he sows to the Spirit, of the Spirit, he'll reap life everlasting. In Ephesians chapter 1, we see the fact that now God wants to bring forth a spirit of wisdom and revelation and knowledge of him. Colossians 1:9 speaks of him bringing forth spiritual understanding to us. So through spiritual knowledge, understanding, and wisdom, he brings a revelation of his ways. And as then we walk in line with his ways, we're going to see that we're going to be in fellowship with him. We're going to be possessing the promises of God, and we also overcome the enemy. We're going to have to deal with this enemy who is a spiritual enemy. We've been talking about these important principles. We are to rejoice, and when we rejoice, it is going to be rejoicing in the Spirit. When we worship God, we worship him in spirit and in truth. When we pray in the Spirit, two ways, with our spirit, in tongues, and with our understanding according to the Word of God, but it's all in the Spirit. Any prayer that's in the flesh will not get an audience with God. It's only prayer that's going to be in the Spirit according to God's Word. This is why you don't pray your problem. You pray the Word of God, which is the answer. You bring spiritual law unto Him, and as you pray the Word of God, then He's going to respond to that. Also, we talked about how we engage in spiritual warfare against the spiritual enemy. Remember, Ephesians 6:12, we don't wrestle against flesh and blood, but against the principalities, the powers, the rulers of the darkness of this world, the spiritual wickedness in the high or heavenly places. You and I are engaging in spiritual warfare against spiritual enemies that are the root cause of what is going on in the realm of the Spirit. And you and I are going to war good warfare. We're going to use our armor. Remember, all the armor that you put on is spiritual armor. And in Ephesians 6:17, it speaks of the sword of the Spirit, which is the Word of God. And word there is rhema, meaning spoken word. So the spoken Word of God is that sword of the Spirit that you and I use to smite the enemy and to overcome him. And we must have our mind renewed. Remember Romans 8, if we have a spiritual mind, it produces life and peace, but a carnal mind produces death. Whatever we're after is the key. And you've got to have your mind renewed to the truth so you have the mind of the Lord Jesus Christ. Remember, with the flesh, you serve the law of sin. But with your mind renewed to the truth, you serve the law of God and walk according to His ways. This is why you've got to get the Word in you. The Word is written in your heart and in your mind, remember. And with your mind, you will serve the law of God. Also, we're to be filled with the Spirit as we speak to ourselves in psalms and hymns, spiritual songs, making melody in our heart to the Lord. As you are praising and worshiping God, you're not only ministering unto Him, but it also is causing a filling of the Spirit in your own life. And we're to be being filled, present tense, continuous repeated action, with the Spirit. And as we are filled with the Spirit through the Word of God and singing praise songs unto the Lord, it also is ministering to us and those around us as we are teaching and admonishing with the psalms and the hymns and the spiritual songs, Colossians 3:16. We're also to walk in love at all times, loving with the Spirit. By love, we're going to serve one another. We also have a spirit of faith, 2 Corinthians 4:13. We having the same spirit of faith. We believe, therefore we speak. So you have the same spirit of faith as Jesus has, as every other Christian has, and you and I are to live by that spirit of faith. Also, we're to war a warfare against the evil spirits by casting them out. Deliverance is important because Jesus said, "These signs shall follow them that believe. In my name they shall cast out the devils." So you and I are going to cast out the evil spirits, commanding them to come out in the name of Jesus. And as we do this, we're going to see victory over all the inherited generational iniquity curses, which are enforced by the evil spirits that come in at the time of conception, as well as overcoming that which has come in from our own sins or being victimized in our life. And remember that as Jesus cast out the spirits that were causing the physical problems, the deafness, the blindness, the dumbness, that they were set free. As he cast out the spirits out of the man from Gadara, who had the evil spirits causing him to be out of control in his mind, mental illness problems are evil spirits that must be cast out. And as Jesus cast him out, he was in his right mind. And you and I are to cleanse ourselves from all the filthiness of flesh and spirit to perfect holiness in the fear of God. 2 Corinthians 7:1. Therefore, we got to deal with all the filthiness of the flesh, getting rid of the works of the flesh and putting off the works of the old man. And we're going to have to get rid of the filthiness of the spirit, which are the evil spirits, the unclean spirits that must be cast out. As you cast them out, you will eliminate them and get rid of them. And as you do what the word says of cleansing yourself from all the filthiness of the flesh and spirit, you will perfect holiness in the fear of God. We also wait for the hope of righteousness through the Spirit, as we are looking to God to bring forth the manifestation of His promises. And those that are overtaken with a fall, what do? Those that are spiritual are going to restore that person who's overtaken with a fall. In Galatians chapter 6 and verse 1, we saw that. Also, we see that when we go forth with a spirit of meekness. 1 Corinthians 4 also indicates, I'm not coming to you with a rod, I'll come to you with love, with a spirit of meekness. Remember that we minister unto people with a spirit of meekness to help them be restored and come back into fellowship and walk in the ways of the Word of God. Also, when we receive correction from the Father, He's the Father of spirits, and He comes and corrects us so that we can live, have life coming forth. Remember that He corrects us for our profit. It's always going to be spiritual correction through the Word, that we might be partakers of His holiness. The sanctification of the Spirit is at work through the working of the Holy Spirit, the Word of God, in our life. And as we obey the truth through the Spirit, we will purify our souls. We saw that in 1 Peter chapter 1, verse 22. In 1 Peter chapter 3, verse 4, it speaks of the hidden man of the heart, which is that of which is not corruptible, even the ornament of a meek and quiet spirit. Speaking of the women, that they're to have a meek and quiet spirit, which in the sight of God is of great price. See, God wants us to be focused on the things of the Spirit. In 1 Corinthians chapter 12, it speaks of the gifts of the Spirit. And here it talks about the gifts of the Spirit. There's 9 gifts of the Spirit, the revelation gifts, power gifts, and vocal gifts that the Holy Spirit manifests as He wills. And God wants you to be zealous for spiritual gifts and learn to flow in those. He gives to every man severally as he will once you have the Holy Spirit within you, and you are to operate in the gifts of the Spirit. Also, as we go forth to do the works of God, the speech and preaching was not with enticing words of man's wisdom, but in demonstration of the Spirit and of power in 1 Corinthians 2:4. We're also to be fervent in spirit, Romans 12:11. Also, we're to be those that are going to walk and be led by the Spirit. Jesus was led by the Spirit into the wilderness. He was led by the Spirit in all that He did. The Spirit would speak unto Philip in Acts chapter 8, verse 29. And here it told him to go near and join himself to the chariot, going to minister to that Ethiopian. In Acts chapter 8, verse 39, the Spirit of the Lord caught away Philip, and He was leading him and taking him to the place where he was going to go to preach the gospel. The Holy Spirit is to lead us and guide us, and it will always be in the ways of the Spirit. As we learn to walk in the realm of the Spirit, walking according to God's ways, we're going to be in fellowship with the Lord, and we're going to walk in a way that is going to lead us into victory, to possess the promises, to serve Him acceptably, and to constantly stay in fellowship with Him and to know the Lord. Be a doer of the Word of God and walk in the spiritual realm. In closing, are you looking for a New Testament church? We teach and preach the uncompromised Word of God with in-depth teaching, bringing forth scripture after scripture on subject after subject. I display all of the scriptures for all to see by video projector as I'm teaching. I invite you to visit Jesus is Lord Outreach Center. 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

0: Does it surprise you that demons in Scripture demonstrate a solid understanding of the Bible? Scripture makes it clear they actually believe in Jesus. So how is their belief different than ours? We'll find out today on Truth for Life. Alistair Begg is teaching from Mark chapter 1, beginning with verse 21.
1: I don't know if you've ever experienced anything like this, but if you have, then you will remember it. Here he is. He has begun to teach, and all of a sudden, a man in the synagogue who was possessed by an evil spirit started to shout out right in the middle of the event. And it's possible that he did this all the time, and that the authorities in the synagogue didn't know what to do with him. It's possible that that was the case, and that the authorities used to come down the aisle and say, excuse, if you could just be quiet, please, it would be a tremendous help to all of us, maybe go outside for a little while or so on. I don't know, but if we assume that this interruption, that this confrontation was a unique event, you've got to imagine that the effect was quite unbelievable. In other words, they routinely come along, routinely somebody preaches, eventually they stop and they all go away, but not on this occasion. All of a sudden this fellow stands up. Notice that this individual is described as being possessed, verse 23, of an evil spirit or an unclean spirit, akatharto. Verse 26, the evil spirit shook the man violently. Verse 27, he even gives orders to evil spirits, and they obey him. Now notice, evil, evil, evil, versus who are you? The Holy One of God. So the confrontation here is between the dramatic, kingly rule of the absolute purity of God manifest in Jesus and the powers of darkness whom Jesus has already confronted in the temptation in the wilderness. He has come out of that victorious. Satan has left him waiting for a more opportune time, presumably the temptation in the Garden of Gethsemane. But it would be ridiculous to assume that the king, in all of his absolute holiness, could move within the precincts of absolute demonic activity and there not be a confrontation. Now, this shouldn't surprise us as readers of Mark's gospel, because Jesus has come, as Mark has told us, and the inauguration of his kingdom brings with it the invasion of the kingdom of darkness and ultimately the destruction of the kingdom of darkness. You have to go all the way to the last book in the Bible to see the story given there in dramatic pictorial form, defining for us the end that is in view, an end that is not in doubt, but an end that is coming. And in the meantime, the activity of Christ's kingly rule is confronted and confronts again and again the powers of darkness. Now, this is a good moment to give you one cross-reference. And the cross-reference is 1 John chapter 3 and the second half of verse 8. And I suggest you do look at it so that you know that it is actually there. Jesus, as the Holy One of God, as the Righteous One, is the one in whom the righteous live, and the distinguishing feature of being in Christ, who is holy and righteous, is that we are no longer in the province we once were. We belonged to the kingdom of darkness, now we belong to the kingdom of light. Verse 8, he who does what is sinful is of the devil. In other words, he who just engages his life governed by, framed by, motivated by the sinful activities of his earthbound existence indicates unequivocally that if you want to take it back to its source, you go right back to the devil. Because the devil has been sinning from the beginning. That's what the devil does. The devil just sins all the time. The devil lies about God. The devil is a murderer. The devil brings people down. The devil destroys. So whenever you find somebody who's on the side of destruction, on the side of evil, on the side of death, in all of these things, then you can be sure, says John, that this person is of the devil. Now here comes our quote, second half of verse 8. The reason the Son of God appeared was to destroy the devil's work. The reason the Son of God appeared was to destroy the devil's work. Now, if you've kept your finger in Mark chapter 1, turn back to Mark and look at what the demon asks in the second half of verse 24. The beginning of it that is said as a question here, what do you want with us, Jesus of Nazareth, is actually not an inquiry, it's a confrontation. It's the sort of spirit of challenge. What do you think you're doing here, Jesus of Nazareth? You think you've got some influence over us? Now comes the question, have you come to destroy us? Have you come to destroy us? You see, the demon understands. And when the king steps forward, the demonic activity, satanic forces, realize that in this Jesus, they find the end of the line. This is their terminus. This is where they get off, if you like. And you will notice that the man's personality here has been so disabled that the demon, usurping the place of his selfhood, speaks through him. And when Jesus replies, verse 25, he replies to the demon. Be quiet, said Jesus sternly. Come out of him. He's not speaking to the man, he's speaking to the demon. Because demonic activity eventually destabilizes a personality, usurps the place of selfhood, and may even speak in strange voices in a way that is inhuman and bizarre. And Jesus speaks into this circumstance, confronts it for what it is, and tells the demon to be quiet. Now, the demon immediately assumes that the ministry of Jesus will be to destroy him. Because things have totally changed with the arrival of Jesus. On one occasion, Matthew records for us when the religious folks were challenging Jesus and what he was doing. You needn't turn to this, but I'll just quote it for you. Where they had brought to Jesus a man who was demon-possessed. And Jesus healed him. The man was both blind and mute. And Jesus healed him so he could both walk and see. And as a result, all the people were totally amazed by this. And the Pharisees said, well, don't be interested in that. Don't let that lead you astray to follow this Jesus. It is only by Beelzebub, the prince of demons, that this fellow drives out demons. In other words, he's employing demonic activity to drive out demons. Jesus says, how much sense does that make? You're telling me that Satan drives out Satan? He says, I don't know who you use as the authority for your exorcisms, but the idea that Satan, that if I drive out demons by Beelzebub, by whom do your people drive them out? You can go figure that out. Now here comes the quote. But if I drive out demons by the Spirit of God, then the kingdom of God has come upon you. You see? Jesus steps up onto the stage and he says, the time is fulfilled. I am here. The kingdom of God is near. Now, if the kingdom of God is near, you would expect some kind of indication of that, wouldn't you? If the creator of the universe steps down into time, the big surprise would be if he simply succumbed to the influences of nature in the way that everyone else did. That would be surprising. What would not be surprising would be that the creator of the ends of earth stepping down into time would be able to say to the troubled sea of Galilee, I want you waves to lie down for a while. My boys here in the boat are getting upset. Just let's calm down. And the people said, what manner of man is this that even the winds and the waves obey him? He's the king. The king of what? The king of the entire universe. He is the king who is sovereign over all the activities that range against him. He is not powerless, waiting on the edge of his seat to see what happens next. He is the authoritative one. And it is a matter of note that the demon has got a pretty good grasp of theology. In fact, this demon has got more of a grasp of what's going on than does the crowd or do the cronies of Jesus. Look at your Bible, you'll see. What does the demon say? I know who you are. You're the Holy One of God. How many times do we read in the Gospels and say the disciples couldn't get it? And I know what you've come to do. You're here to destroy us, aren't you? See, he speaks on behalf of his friends. Those who down in verse 34, before the day is out, they're also going. They'll be driven out. They'll want to speak and shout and make a noise, but he won't let them speak. He has all power over them. No, you see, the demons are orthodox. Don't be put off by somebody who tells you, well, I'm very orthodox in what I believe. Do you remember what James said concerning that? When the people came and said, you know, I believe in a very orthodox way. It's just that it hasn't made any difference in my life. I believe exactly what you're supposed to believe, but I just don't have any indication of it. No, there are no deeds that follow from it. I just believe. You know, my faith is all, it's all up here. Do you remember what James says on that occasion? He says, you believe in one God? That's good. Even the demons believe that, and they shudder. The demons are orthodox. They know what they're up against. The demon says, I know who you are, and I think I know why you're here. You've come to destroy us, haven't you? Yes. 1 John 3. The reason that the Son of God came was that he might destroy the works of the devil. You see, demons believe, but demons don't trust. The belief of a demon is the grudging belief in a God who is for them an unwelcome reality. That's demonic belief. The awareness of the fact that it is undeniable that God exists. It is undeniable that God is powerful. It is undeniable that this Jesus is actually the king that he claims to be. But they don't rejoice in that. They don't trust in that. They are grudging in their acceptance of that because this God whom they acknowledge is an unwelcome reality. For this confrontation here, which ends with the man shaking violently and the demon coming out with a shriek and the people all being amazed and saying to one another, what kind of teaching is this? What new authority is this? The confrontation with evil gives rise to the demonstration of Christ's authority and power. And both the crowd and his cronies, once they have this demonstration, are in need of an explanation, which he and then provides for them so that they don't go wrong. As we will discover, Jesus makes the apparently crazy decision at the height of his popularity and influence to leave the Capernaum region and go off somewhere else to the other villages. Much to the disappointment of the crowd, and much to the surprise of his followers. What was the deal? The response of the crowd was the response of attraction. It was not the response of conviction. The response of attraction, not conviction. Crowds attract crowds. Miracle workers will always draw people to them. After all, they're so unusual, it's so bizarre, it's so exciting. Let's go there and see this man. After all, I have needs that perhaps he can meet. I'm attracted to the idea of a God who exists to meet my needs. Jesus was not telling them that story. That attraction is not the same of the conviction, which is brought about in the life of an individual, a man or a woman, when they realize that I do not come to God so that Jesus can give me what I want. But I must come to God so that Jesus will grant me what I need. And there is every indication that the crowds that were stimulated on this occasion remained actually unchanged in relationship to Jesus' message, which was what? Repent and believe what I'm telling you. Can you be attracted without repenting? Yeah. Can you join the crowd without repenting? Yeah. Can you get involved in the services in the church without repenting? Yeah. You can do it all. You can be a demon in the third row. And let's not kid ourselves, loved ones. Although our materialist friends and our naturalist secular friends, and there's great pressure on many of us who live within the scientific community, although our friends would laugh us to scorn for such assertions as these same friends can provide me with no rational explanation for Columbine, the anniversary of which we bemoan, nor for the 28-year-old woman killing the small girl, putting her in a suitcase, and drowning her in the water. They can provide me with no sensible explanation for that. Please don't tell me that it's because the lady's grandfather was not very nice to her when she was 7. Please don't tell me. Don't ask me to believe that. You think I'm an idiot? But I have an explanation for Columbine. I have an explanation for the 28-year-old woman, and the explanation is right here in this dramatic confrontation. The demonic activity of a life that sells out to the evil one, laying themselves open to the invasion and the destabilization of their personality, so that before they realize where they are actually possessed and in the grip of that over which they have no physical control. And until the King Jesus comes to set them free, they remain tied as if they were bound in chains and shackles in the local cemetery. Paul, when he writes to the Ephesians, says, "Fellas, girls, face it. We do not wrestle against flesh and blood, but against spiritual wickedness in the heavenly places." That does not mean that there are demons under your coffee cup this afternoon. That does not mean that we see things in terms of demonic activity all the way. But what it does mean is this, that we recognize that underlying all that represents death, all that represents the abortion agenda, all that represents the destruction of the teenage population, all that leads to those horrible suicides amongst young boys and girls that have no hope in life or nothing, behind all of that lies the activity of the evil one himself, who is a liar and the father of all who tell lies, and who himself is a murderer from the beginning. That is the biblical answer to the question. And it is into that horrible world that Jesus came as king to destroy he who opposes, who confronts the activity of God himself. And one day, read Revelation 19 before you finish your lunch, one day all that is emblematic and is represented in the initial dimensions of the kingly rule of Christ will be brought to fruition. And that's how it is that the lion will lie down with the lamb. That's how it is that we will have peace. That's why it is that you will have an unpolluted ocean. That's how it is that you will have a seashore without any potential of jellyfish nipping you and paralyzing you and sending you home in a coma. Why is all of that? Because eventually the king is going to put it together exactly as he planned. And God's purpose from all of eternity is not actually Adam and Eve in the garden, but his purpose from all of eternity is the work of Jesus on the cross and the impact of that when he brings it all to fruition. Do you see how much bigger this is? How vaster this is than any kind of you know, little preoccupation with, I'd like to tell you what Jesus means to me. That's good. I'd love to hear what Jesus means to you. But this is of cosmic significance. This is huge. Well, think it out.
0: 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He'll return shortly to close today's program. As we are learning, this message that Jesus proclaimed at the beginning of his earthly ministry is the same message we should be proclaiming today. Namely, the kingdom of God is at hand. Repent and believe the gospel. 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And now the 2026 Basics Conference is just around the corner. 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
1: Father, Father, Father, we come bowing before you, the Creator God. The world looks on at such a scene as this, my words be regarded as abject stupidity. Where is power to be found? Where is there that which conquers our jealous hearts, cleans up our dirty minds, fills our lives with a desire to serve you, a willingness to turn the other cheek, who, when we know we're in the right and could push everything right to the very limit, we determine that we will instead, like Jesus, entrust ourselves to him who judges justly, and to discover again that the judge of all the earth will always do what's right. Forgive us when we are able simply to read our Bibles and cast them aside, when we're able to come and attend to worship like this and let it all just flow over us as an irrelevancy, as a sideline, as a passing attraction. Lord Jesus Christ, come as it were and stand, tower over our puny little lives, and say to us again, repent, believe the good news, and then grant us grace to do so. And may the grace of the Lord Jesus Christ and the love of God our Father and the fellowship of the Holy Spirit rest upon and remain with each one who believes, now and forevermore. Amen.
0: 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Hope you have a great weekend and that you're able to worship with your local church. Next week, we'll continue our study in the Gospel of Mark by looking at how Jesus was able to heal the sick and rebuke demons. What does this reveal about him and his mission? And what does it promise for us as believers? What should our response to this be? We'll hear the answers on Monday. The Bible teaching of Alistair Begg is furnished by Truth for Life, where the learning is for living.
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10: Ronald Reagan understood that freedom sometimes requires more than quiet diplomacy. It requires moral clarity. On June 12, 1987, standing before the Brandenburg Gate in a divided Berlin, Reagan issued a direct challenge to Soviet leader Mikhail Gorbachev. Mr. Gorbachev, tear down this wall. The Berlin Wall was more than concrete and barbed wire. It represented a system that restricted movement, divided families, and denied millions the freedoms Americans often take for granted. Reagan refused to treat that division as permanent. He understood that free nations must be willing to identify the difference between liberty and oppression, and have the courage to say so. 2 years later, the Berlin Wall fell. Freedom survives when people refuse to accept tyranny as inevitable. So when freedom is challenged today, will we have the courage to defend it with the same clarity?
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2: Isaiah 5, let me sing for my beloved, my love song concerning his vineyard. My beloved had a vineyard on a very fertile hill. The hill was fertile. He dug it and cleared it out of stones and planted it with choice vines. He built a watchtower in the midst of it and hewed out a wine vat in it. He expected it to yield grapes, but it yielded wild grapes. What kind of grapes are you yielding today? Are they succulent? Are they wonderful? Are you connected to Jesus, who is the vine? And now, inhabitants of Jerusalem and people of Judah, judge between me and my vineyard. What more was there to do for my vineyard that I have not done in it? When I expected it to yield grapes, why did it yield wild grapes? You see, what are we yielding today in the new year? What are we yielding today? Are we yielding succulent grapes? Are we yielding fruit that lasts forever? I don't know. I can't talk to you about you. I want to yield succulent grapes. I want to yield fruit that is good forever. What about you? Are you yielding wild grapes? Well, it's time to repent. It's time to go to confession. It's time to say, Lord, I'm sorry. You planted me on a fertile ground, and I went the wrong way. It's time for me to come back. There was a man last night that came to me and said, I've come back to the Lord tonight. I said, hallelujah. He repented and came back to the Lord so that he would produce succulent grapes.
4: To be used by God, it's not about our education, it's not about our skill level, it's just about God putting his hand on your life and saying, come follow me, come follow me. What did God say to, what did Jesus say to Simon? Don't be afraid, for now you will fish for people. And they pulled their boats to shore. They left everything and followed him. In 2024, we leave everything to follow Jesus, to stay attached to the vine. After we do that, it's about just being a child, being docile to the Holy Spirit, trusting God with everything, letting God empty us of everything so he can fill us with all of himself, his divinity, his goodness, his power, his miracle, his glory. When we walk in victory, our life becomes only about one thing, and that's Jesus. When your life becomes only about Jesus, then he gets to fill you with his new wine, that we get to produce fruit through our lives. Because when we're attached to Jesus, when we give everything to Jesus, when our life becomes we do everything to glorify Jesus, we're only worried about Jesus and bringing people to Jesus, then our interior is disposed to reap the harvest, that Jesus can reap the harvest in his life that he has destined for you. When Jesus created you, he created you with a destiny, a kingdom plan, a kingdom purpose. There's recesses of God's love that are deposited within you that you are called to bring to this earth. But like Father's about to read, we can only do it when we're attached to Jesus.

0: Jesus.
1: John 15. I am the true vine. My Father is the vine grower. Oh yes, Jesus is the vine. The Father is the vine grower. We are the branches connected to the vine. What kind of fruit are we going to produce if we're connected to Jesus? Succulent grapes. He removes every branch in me that bears no fruit. That means he prunes us. Oh yes, it's tough to be pruned. Sometimes it hurts to be pruned, but it's better to be pruned. We have a little plant here, and this plant was pruned, and it's growing, and three little leaves are coming from the bottom. It was cut back so that it would produce more leaves, and finally, flowers. You see, it's not easy to be pruned. Every branch that bears fruit, he prunes to make it bear more fruit. You have already been cleansed by the word that I have spoken to you. You've been cleansed by the word of God, the word that Jesus has spoken to you. You've been cleansed by the blood of the Lamb when he died on the cross. You've been cleansed, and you are connected to Jesus, the vine, to produce fruit, and your fruit should endure. You have already been cleansed by the word that I have spoken to you. Abide in me as I abide in you. Abide doesn't mean try. Abide means to stay. Stay in the vine. If you stay in the vine, you will produce fruit. Fruit that will last. Remember, the fruit vine was planted on a fertile ground, and the ground is the mercy of God, the grace of God, the love of God. Abide in me as I abide in you. Just as the branch cannot bear fruit by itself unless it abides in the vine, neither can you unless you abide in me. Are you abiding in Jesus today? If not, I say, Lord, I abide in you. I am connected to the vine. I want to produce fruit. I want to produce fruit that will last. I want to produce disciples. I want to produce people for the kingdom of God.
0: And I think it's important to know, what does God want to prune us of? Because we need to be pruned so that we can produce fruit. God wants to prune us of anything that's not coming to heaven with us. Anything that's not happening in heaven. Whether it's fear, shame, worry, unbelief, worrying about the things of the world instead of things of heaven. Anything that's not in heaven is blocking us from being attached to the vine and producing fruit from God. So just think, if it's not happening in heaven, God doesn't want it in my life. If it's this isn't something that's occurring in the heavenly realms, God wants to prune this from me of this year. And the good news is we don't do the pruning. God does the pruning. But we got to open up and let God into all of those areas of our life. We get pruned when we surrender. We get pruned when we become humble. We get pruned when we're docile to the Holy Spirit. One of the great ways God prunes us is by when we do his will. When we live in God's holy will, when God maybe calls us to do something that we might not want to do, when God is calling us to go give a word to someone or evangelize, and everything in us because doesn't want to do it because we're worried about, you know, the fear of man. But God knows what he's doing. He's saying, step out in faith. And when we do and we see God move, then that fear of man becomes melted away in the love and the peace and the glory of God. So every time God calls you to do something this year, and we step out and we do it, we're becoming more and more and more pruned, and our life is producing more and more fruit, and we are being conformed into the greater image of Jesus Christ, because only the will of God can make us into the image of Christ upon this earth.
1: Abide in me as I abide in you. Just as the branch cannot bear fruit by itself unless it abides in the vine, neither can you unless you abide in me. I am the vine. You are the branches. Those who abide in me and I in them bear much fruit, succulent fruit, many, many pieces of fruit. Abide in me as I abide in you. This is simple. This is so simple. To abide in the Lord Jesus Christ is to stay in the vine and to let the Lord produce succulent fruit, and that fruit will endure and it will last. Those who abide in me and I in them bear much fruit, because apart from me, you can do nothing. That's real. Apart from Jesus, we can do nothing. I remember Simon saying, Lord, we've toiled all night and caught nothing, but at your word, I will pull into the deep. What about you? Have you caught very many? Have you produced fruit? It's time to follow the Word of God. You know, we don't know the Word of God as Catholics. It's so important that we be in the Word of God, because if we stay in the vine, we will produce fruit, and that fruit will endure. And the fruit that we are producing are people, people in the kingdom of God, people that will do the works of God, people that will lay hands upon the sick and they will be healed, people that will cast out demons and they will see healings in people that are oppressed. Abide in me and I in you. If you abide in me and my word abides in you, you will produce much fruit. It's all about abiding. It's not about trying. When people come to be prayed with, they start talking. I say, please, no talking. Just be still. Let's pray for what God wants. No talking. And they continue to talk. And I don't pray because they continue to talk. They're not abiding in the vine. They're babbling. They're babbling. And the babble will produce nothing.
0: You know, with God, anything is possible at any time in your life. Yesterday, we were all fasting all day for the prayer meeting. And after the prayer meeting, when we got done praying, it was maybe like midnight, and I went to the house and I ate a banana, a ripe banana, and the fruit, it was so delicious. And it brought so much nutrients. I just felt so good and so happy, and I just thank God so much for it after I ate it. And you know, that like freshness of life is what God wants to put into our life. God wants to put joy into our life. He wants to put nourishment into our life. He wants to put power into our life. He wants to put all good things into your life. But God, we need to give God the room to move how he wants to move, to do what he wants to do, to be what he wants to be. When Jesus created you in heaven, he created you to be a miracle worker. Do you know that? That when you were created, Jesus said, this is my child. I'm going to make him a miracle worker because I'm going to work my power through him. I'm going to put destiny into him, that I created him or her for a kingdom plan and a purpose. When I was last week, the Lord showed me, by the will of God, don't fast, go out to eat to a restaurant. When I went out to eat and I was done, I walked outside and I saw snow, a lady, and she was holding up a sign in Quincy Center that said, Jesus is Lord. And I thought I was having an apparition, but I went up and I talked with her and I prayed with her, and she was missionary from Vietnam or Taiwan, and I invited her to the prayer meeting, and she came and she preached and she spoke about producing fruit for your life. You know, she came all the way to Boston from Taiwan. We're not all called to do that. We're called to speak to the people in our life first. Speak to the circle. Let God fill you with fresh fire. Let God fill you with fresh glory. Wake up today and ask God that your joy may be full. Ask that your joy may be full. Because honestly, evangelization is supposed to be easy. It's supposed to be very easy. When we read the Bible, Jesus and the apostles, they didn't have to try to get thousands to the Lord. You want to bubble with the love and the excitement and the joy of Christ. When someone looks at you, they say, wow, this person is fully alive. They are fully alive. Everyone in this world is a little dead on the inside. But when the Holy Spirit comes bubbling up within you, and those rivers of living water come flowing through you, and you're not trying, people say, why are you so happy? Why do you have this joy, this peace, this love, this freedom upon your life, this power? I can feel the power of God. What is that that you have? And you say, it's only one thing, Jesus Christ. And he created you and he wants to encounter you today. So give me your hand so you can receive the Holy Spirit. And then you just lead him in the sinner's prayer. You lead him in the prayer of salvation. You see, in the kingdom of God, in the river of God, God created things to be very easy in the kingdom. God wants to move on your life with an ease and a flow in the kingdom this year. A sailboat just catches the wind and it's blown across the sea. Those who are led by the Spirit are children of God. When we abide in Christ, when we stay connected to the vine, we are led by the Spirit. There's no more trying. There's just abiding in God's love, abiding in God's peace, abiding in God's power, abiding in God's joy. And then everyone is going to want what you have. You were created and you received the greatest gift, fullness of life. But you need to allow God to empty you before he can fill you. Because what I see is in the vine, the water flows from the vine to the branches. But in that flow, there's nothing blocking that flow. So let the Lord ask him. Ask and you shall receive and your joy may be full. Ask him. Let this year be a year of pruning. So you come into your destiny and you come into becoming fully alive in the power of the Holy Spirit like Jesus destined you to be.
1: Those who abide in me and I in them bear much fruit, because apart from me, you can do nothing. I remember taking a branch off of a tree, and I said, look at this branch. It looked alive. I said, but it's not going to stay looking alive, because I took it off the tree. It's going to die. It's going to wither. If we are not into the vine, we're going to die. We're going to wither, and we're not going to produce fruit. Whoever does not abide in me is thrown away like a branch and withers. Such branches are gathered and thrown into the fire and burned. Sounds like hell. If you abide in me and my words abide in you, ask for whatever you wish, and it will be done for you.
0: Hallelujah.
1: My words abide in you. What kind of words do you know that Jesus has spoken? What kind of words abide in you so that you can produce much fruit? What kind of words do you know? Put it on a piece of paper, all the Bible verses that you know. Put it on a piece of paper. If my words abide in you, you will produce much fruit. If you abide in me and my words abide in you, ask for whatever you wish, and it will be done for you. Father, we ask for a new outpouring of the Holy Spirit.
0: Hallelujah.
1: During 2024, in Jesus' name. My Father is glorified by this, that you bear much fruit and become my disciples. Listen to the next line. As the Father has loved me, so I have loved you. Abide in my love. As the Father has loved Jesus, Jesus loves you just the same way. Abide in his love. If you abide in his love, keep my commandments, and you will abide in my love, just as I have kept my Father's commandments and abide in his love. What are the commandments that Jesus taught us? To love God with our whole heart, our whole soul, our whole mind, our whole body, and to love our neighbor as he loves us, even unto death.
0: It's all about love. The love of God is what sets us free. The love of God is what reveals revelation. The love of God is what puts the power of God within us. When Jesus uses us to heal, Jesus healed because he healed through the passion of the love of the Father. He had compassion on the people, but he was passionately loving people. When we passionately love people and we live from our heart, not our mind, then the anointing flows. It's about living from your heart. God doesn't want you to live from your mind. God gave us an intellect and he's a God of reason, but we're created to live out of this place of our heart. That from our heart, the issues of life flow. That we burn with the love of God from our heart and we receive and we release. We receive and we release. We receive and we release. I woke up, I got a text from Bridget from the prayer meeting. I'm going to read it. She said, last night, I wanted to say the renewal of the Holy Spirit came upon me so strong I was weeping. Not weeping in a bad way, but in gratitude. And then last night we had a word that stomachs were being healed. And you know what she did? She received that word, went home and prayed for her husband while he was sleeping. And he woke up and his stomach is being healed. You see, it's about receiving what God wants to do and having the faith to release it. Having the love of God to release it. Having the kingdom of God. We need to love our neighbors as Jesus loves us.
1: As the Father has loved me, so I have loved you. Abide in my love. Don't try to abide in his love. The branch does not have to try to abide in the vine. If you keep my commandments, you will abide in my love, just as I have kept my Father's commandments and abide in his love. I have said these things to you so that my joy may be in you and that your joy may be complete. We need the joy of the Lord. We need it. I need to laugh and praise God. The joy of the Lord is our strength. And you know, people know whether we have that joy or not. They look into our eyes and say, she doesn't have that joy. She says she's a Christian. We need that joy. We need that joy so that we would be able to do the things that God calls us to do. And it's so simple. I remember watching Sid Roth, and there was a man who was praying for joy, and I received it. I received the joy. Every time I saw the word joy, I start laughing. I start laughing. Somebody put joy on my door, and when I looked at it, I start laughing. Oh, the joy of the Lord is my strength. How we need that joy. How we need to abide in the vine. How we need to produce succulent grapes. We do not want to be like Isaiah 5, producing wild grapes. We want to produce succulent grapes, fruit, disciples that love Jesus, that know him, that call on his name, that praise him, that give their lives to him, that surrender to him.
0: Yeah. So, Lord, in 2024, we surrender to you. We all made a rededication last night to the Lord Jesus. We got on our knees before the altar, and we rededicated our lives. Father led us in a prayer. And after that, the power of the Holy Spirit fell. People started being healed, delivered, set free. To start this new year, pray with Father as he leads you in this prayer. And the Holy Spirit is going to do something special in your life.
1: Lord Jesus.
0: Lord Jesus.
1: Come into my life.
0: Come into my life.
1: Be the center of my heart.
0: Be the center of my heart.
1: Forgive all my sins.
0: Forgive all my sins.
1: I am desperate for you.
0: I am desperate for you.
1: I love you.
0: I love you.
1: Be my Lord.
0: Be my Lord.
1: Be my Savior.
0: Be my Savior.
1: Fill me with your presence.
0: Fill me with your presence.
1: I love you.
0: I love you.
1: Be my master.
0: Be my master.
1: Fill me with the Holy Spirit.
0: Fill me with your Holy Spirit.
1: In Jesus' name.
0: In Jesus' name.
1: Amen.
0: Amen. We're on day 4 of this new year.
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10: 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At this time, we'd like to invite you to please join the Franciscan Friars of the Holy Spirit as we come together to pray the sorrowful mysteries of the Most Holy Rosary.
11: Hello, this is Father Anthony with the Franciscan Friars of the Holy Spirit. We are happy to be praying the Rosary with you today. In the name of the Father, and of the Son, and of the Holy Spirit. Amen. I believe in God, the Father Almighty, Creator of heaven and earth, and in Jesus Christ, His only Son, our Lord, who was conceived by the Holy Spirit, born of the Virgin Mary, suffered under Pontius Pilate, was crucified, died, and was buried. He descended into hell. On the third day He rose again from the dead. He ascended into heaven, and is seated at the right hand of God the Father Almighty. From there He will come to judge the living and the dead.
12: I believe in the Holy Spirit, the Holy Catholic Church, the communion of saints, the forgiveness of sins, the resurrection of the body, and life everlasting.
11: Our Father, who art in heaven, hallowed be thy name. Thy kingdom come, thy will be done, on earth as it is in heaven.
12: Give us this day our daily bread, and forgive us our trespasses, as we forgive those who trespass against us. And lead us not into temptation, but deliver us from evil.
11: Hail Mary, full of grace, the Lord is with thee. Blessed art thou amongst women, and blessed is the fruit of thy womb, Jesus.
12: Holy Mary, Mother of God, pray for us sinners, now and at the hour of our death. Amen.
11: Hail Mary, full of grace, the Lord is with thee. Blessed art thou amongst women, and blessed is the fruit of thy womb, Jesus.
12: Holy Mary, Mother of God, pray for us sinners, now and at the hour of our death. Amen.
11: Hail Mary, full of grace, the Lord is with thee. Blessed art thou amongst women, and blessed is the fruit of thy womb, Jesus.
12: Holy Mary, Mother of God, pray for us sinners, now and at the hour of our death. Amen.
11: Glory be to the Father, and to the Son, and to the Holy Spirit.
12: As it was in the beginning, is now, and ever shall be, world without end. Amen.
11: The first sorrowful mystery, the agony in the garden. He was in such agony, and he prayed so fervently, that his sweat became like drops of blood falling on the ground. When he rose from prayer and returned to his disciples, he found them sleeping from grief. Our Father, who art in heaven, hallowed be thy name. Thy kingdom come, thy will be done, on earth as it is in heaven.
12: Give us this day our daily bread, and forgive us our trespasses, as we forgive those who trespass against us. And lead us not into temptation, but deliver us from evil.
11: Hail Mary, full of grace, the Lord is with thee. Blessed art thou amongst women, and blessed is the fruit of thy womb, Jesus.
12: Holy Mary, Mother of God, pray for us sinners, now and at the hour of our death. Amen.
11: Hail Mary, full of grace, the Lord is with thee. Blessed art thou amongst women, and blessed is the fruit of thy womb, Jesus.
12: Holy Mary, Mother of God, pray for us sinners, now and at the hour of our death. Amen.
11: Hail Mary, full of grace, the Lord is with thee. Blessed art thou amongst women, and blessed is the fruit of thy womb, Jesus.
12: Holy Mary, Mother of God, pray for us sinners, now and at the hour of our death. Amen.
11: Hail Mary, full of grace, the Lord is with thee. Blessed art thou amongst women, and blessed is the fruit of thy womb, Jesus.
12: Holy Mary, Mother of God, pray for us sinners, now and at the hour of our death. Amen.
11: Hail Mary, full of grace, the Lord is with thee. Blessed art thou amongst women, and blessed is the fruit of thy womb, Jesus.
12: Holy Mary, Mother of God, pray for us sinners, now and at the hour of our death. Amen.
11: Hail Mary, full of grace, the Lord is with thee. Blessed art thou amongst women, and blessed is the fruit of thy womb, Jesus.
12: Holy Mary, Mother of God, pray for us sinners, now and at the hour of our death. Amen.
11: Hail Mary, full of grace, the Lord is with thee. Blessed art thou amongst women, and blessed is the fruit of thy womb, Jesus.
12: Holy Mary, Mother of God, pray for us sinners, now and at the hour of our death. Amen.
11: Hail Mary, full of grace, the Lord is with thee. Blessed art thou amongst women, and blessed is the fruit of thy womb, Jesus.
12: Holy Mary, Mother of God, pray for us sinners, now and at the hour of our death. Amen.
11: Hail Mary, full of grace, the Lord is with thee. Blessed art thou amongst women, and blessed is the fruit of thy womb, Jesus.
12: Holy Mary, Mother of God, pray for us sinners, now and at the hour of our death. Amen.
11: Hail Mary, full of grace, the Lord is with thee. Blessed art thou amongst women, and blessed is the fruit of thy womb, Jesus.
12: Holy Mary, Mother of God, pray for us sinners, now and at the hour of our death. Amen.
11: Glory be to the Father, and to the Son, and to the Holy Spirit.
12: As it was in the beginning, is now, and ever shall be, world without end. Amen.
11: O my Jesus,
12: forgive us our sins, and save us from the fires of hell. Lead all souls to heaven, especially those in most need of thy mercy.
11: The second sorrowful mystery, the scourging at the pillar. Then Pilate took Jesus and had him scourged. Our Father who art in heaven, hallowed be thy name. Thy kingdom come, thy will be done, on earth as it is in heaven.
12: Give us this day our daily bread, and forgive us our trespasses, as we forgive those who trespass against us. And lead us not into temptation, but deliver us from evil.
11: Hail Mary, full of grace, the Lord is with thee. Blessed art thou amongst women, and blessed is the fruit of thy womb, Jesus.
12: Holy Mary, Mother of God, pray for us sinners, now and at the hour of our death. Amen.
11: Hail Mary, full of grace, the Lord is with thee. Blessed art thou amongst women, and blessed is the fruit of thy womb, Jesus.
12: Holy Mary, Mother of God, pray for us sinners, now and at the hour of our death. Amen.
11: Hail Mary, full of grace, the Lord is with thee. Blessed art thou amongst women, and blessed is the fruit of thy womb, Jesus.
12: Holy Mary, Mother of God, pray for us sinners, now and at the hour of our death. Amen.
11: Hail Mary, full of grace, the Lord is with thee. Blessed art thou amongst women, and blessed is the fruit of thy womb, Jesus.
12: Holy Mary, Mother of God, pray for us sinners, now and at the hour of our death. Amen.
11: Hail Mary, full of grace, the Lord is with thee. Blessed art thou amongst women, and blessed is the fruit of thy womb, Jesus.
12: Holy Mary, Mother of God, pray for us sinners, now and at the hour of our death. Amen.
11: Hail Mary, full of grace, the Lord is with thee. Blessed art thou amongst women, and blessed is the fruit of thy womb, Jesus.
12: Holy Mary, Mother of God, pray for us sinners, now and at the hour of our death. Amen.
11: Hail Mary, full of grace, the Lord is with thee. Blessed art thou amongst women, and blessed is the fruit of thy womb, Jesus.
12: Holy Mary, Mother of God, pray for us sinners, now and at the hour of our death. Amen.
11: Hail Mary, full of grace, the Lord is with thee. Blessed art thou amongst women, and blessed is the fruit of thy womb, Jesus.
12: Holy Mary, Mother of God, pray for us sinners, now and at the hour of our death. Amen.
11: Hail Mary, full of grace, the Lord is with thee. Blessed art thou amongst women, and blessed is the fruit of thy womb, Jesus.
12: Holy Mary, Mother of God, pray for us sinners, now and at the hour of our death. Amen.
11: Hail Mary, full of grace, the Lord is with thee. Blessed art thou amongst women, and blessed is the fruit of thy womb, Jesus.
12: Holy Mary, Mother of God, pray for us sinners, now and at the hour of our death. Amen.
11: Glory be to the Father, and to the Son, and to the Holy Spirit.
12: As it was in the beginning, is now, and ever shall be, world without end. Amen.
11: O my Jesus,
12: forgive us our sins, save us from the fires of hell. Lead all souls to heaven, especially those in most need of thy mercy.
11: The third sorrowful mystery, the crowning with thorns. They stripped him of his clothes, and threw a scarlet military cloak about him. Weaving a crown out of thorns, they placed it on his head, and a reed in his right hand. Our Father who art in heaven, hallowed be thy name. Thy kingdom come, thy will be done, on earth as it is in heaven.
12: Give us this day our daily bread, and forgive us our trespasses, as we forgive those who trespass against us. And lead us not into temptation, but deliver us from evil.
11: Hail Mary, full of grace, the Lord is with thee. Blessed art thou amongst women, and blessed is the fruit of thy womb, Jesus.
12: Holy Mary, Mother of God, pray for us sinners, now and at the hour of our death. Amen.
11: Hail Mary, full of grace, the Lord is with thee. Blessed art thou amongst women, and blessed is the fruit of thy womb, Jesus.
12: Holy Mary, Mother of God, pray for us sinners, now and at the hour of our death. Amen.
11: Hail Mary, full of grace, the Lord is with thee. Blessed art thou amongst women, and blessed is the fruit of thy womb, Jesus.
12: Holy Mary, Mother of God, pray for us sinners, now and at the hour of our death. Amen.
11: Hail Mary, full of grace, the Lord is with thee. Blessed art thou amongst women, and blessed is the fruit of thy womb, Jesus.
12: Holy Mary, Mother of God, pray for us sinners, now and at the hour of our death. Amen.
11: Hail Mary, full of grace, the Lord is with thee. Blessed art thou amongst women, and blessed is the fruit of thy womb, Jesus.
12: Holy Mary, Mother of God, pray for us sinners, now and at the hour of our death. Amen.
11: Hail Mary, full of grace, the Lord is with thee. Blessed art thou amongst women, and blessed is the fruit of thy womb, Jesus.
12: Holy Mary, Mother of God, pray for us sinners, now and at the hour of our death. Amen.
11: Hail Mary, full of grace, the Lord is with thee. Blessed art thou amongst women, and blessed is the fruit of thy womb, Jesus.
12: Holy Mary, Mother of God, pray for us sinners, now and at the hour of our death. Amen.
11: Hail Mary, full of grace, the Lord is with thee. Blessed art thou amongst women, and blessed is the fruit of thy womb, Jesus.
12: Holy Mary, Mother of God, pray for us sinners, now and at the hour of our death. Amen.
11: Hail Mary, full of grace, the Lord is with thee. Blessed art thou amongst women, and blessed is the fruit of thy womb, Jesus.
12: Holy Mary, Mother of God, pray for us sinners, now and at the hour of our death. Amen.
11: Hail Mary, full of grace, the Lord is with thee. Blessed art thou amongst women, and blessed is the fruit of thy womb, Jesus.
12: Holy Mary, Mother of God, pray for us sinners, now and at the hour of our death. Amen.
11: Glory be to the Father, and to the Son, and to the Holy Spirit.
12: As it was in the beginning, is now, and ever shall be, world without end. Amen.
11: O my Jesus,
12: forgive us our sins, save us from the fires of hell, lead all souls to heaven, especially those in most need of thy mercy.
11: The fourth sorrowful mystery, the carrying of the cross. And carrying his cross himself, he went out to what is called the place of the skull, in Hebrew, Golgotha. Our Father who art in heaven, hallowed be thy name. Thy kingdom come, thy will be done, on earth as it is in heaven.
12: Give us this day our daily bread, and forgive us our trespasses, as we forgive those who trespass against us. And lead us not into temptation, but deliver us from evil.
11: Hail Mary, full of grace, the Lord is with thee. Blessed art thou amongst women, and blessed is the fruit of thy womb, Jesus.
12: Holy Mary, Mother of God, pray for us sinners, now and at the hour of our death. Amen.
11: Hail Mary, full of grace, the Lord is with thee. Blessed art thou amongst women, and blessed is the fruit of thy womb, Jesus.
12: Holy Mary, Mother of God, pray for us sinners, now and at the hour of our death. Amen.
11: Hail Mary, full of grace, the Lord is with thee. Blessed art thou amongst women, and blessed is the fruit of thy womb, Jesus.
12: Holy Mary, Mother of God, pray for us sinners, now and at the hour of our death. Amen.
11: Hail Mary, full of grace, the Lord is with thee. Blessed art thou amongst women, and blessed is the fruit of thy womb, Jesus.
12: Holy Mary, Mother of God, pray for us sinners, now and at the hour of our death. Amen.
11: Hail Mary, full of grace, the Lord is with thee. Blessed art thou amongst women, and blessed is the fruit of thy womb, Jesus.
12: Holy Mary, Mother of God, pray for us sinners, now and at the hour of our death. Amen.
11: Hail Mary, full of grace, the Lord is with thee. Blessed art thou amongst women, and blessed is the fruit of thy womb, Jesus.
12: Holy Mary, Mother of God, pray for us sinners, now and at the hour of our death. Amen.
11: Hail Mary, full of grace, the Lord is with thee. And blessed art thou amongst women, and blessed is the fruit of thy womb, Jesus.
12: Holy Mary, Mother of God, pray for us sinners, now and at the hour of our death. Amen.
11: Hail Mary, full of grace, the Lord is with thee. Blessed art thou amongst women, and blessed is the fruit of thy womb, Jesus.
12: Holy Mary, Mother of God, pray for us sinners, now and at the hour of our death. Amen.
11: Hail Mary, full of grace, the Lord is with thee. Blessed art thou amongst women, and blessed is the fruit of thy womb, Jesus.
12: Holy Mary, Mother of God, pray for us sinners, now and at the hour of our death. Amen.
11: Hail Mary, full of grace, the Lord is with thee. Blessed art thou amongst women, and blessed is the fruit of thy womb, Jesus.
12: Holy Mary, Mother of God, pray for us sinners, now and at the hour of our death. Amen.
11: Glory be to the Father, and to the Son, and to the Holy Spirit.
12: As it was in the beginning, is now, and ever shall be, world without end. Amen.
11: O my Jesus,
12: forgive us our sins, save us from the fires of hell, lead all souls to heaven, especially those in most need of thy mercy.
11: The fifth sorrowful mystery, the crucifixion. Jesus cried out in a loud voice, Father, into your hands I commend my spirit. And when he had said this, he breathed his last. Our Father, who art in heaven, hallowed be thy name. Thy kingdom come, thy will be done, on earth as it is in heaven.
12: Give us this day our daily bread, and forgive us our trespasses, as we forgive those who trespass against us. And lead us not into temptation, but deliver us from evil.
11: Hail Mary, full of grace, the Lord is with thee. Blessed art thou amongst women, and blessed is the fruit of thy womb, Jesus.
12: Holy Mary, Mother of God, pray for us sinners, now and at the hour of our death. Amen.
11: Hail Mary, full of grace, the Lord is with thee. Blessed art thou amongst women, and blessed is the fruit of thy womb, Jesus.
12: Holy Mary, Mother of God, pray for us sinners, now and at the hour of our death. Amen.
11: Hail Mary, full of grace, the Lord is with thee. Blessed art thou amongst women, and blessed is the fruit of thy womb, Jesus.
12: Holy Mary, Mother of God, pray for us sinners, now and at the hour of our death. Amen.
11: Hail Mary, full of grace, the Lord is with thee. Blessed art thou amongst women, and blessed is the fruit of thy womb, Jesus.
12: Holy Mary, Mother of God, pray for us sinners, now and at the hour of our death. Amen.
11: Hail Mary, full of grace, the Lord is with thee. Blessed art thou amongst women, and blessed is the fruit of thy womb, Jesus.
12: Holy Mary, Mother of God, pray for us sinners, now and at the hour of our death. Amen.
11: Hail Mary, full of grace, the Lord is with thee. Blessed art thou amongst women, and blessed is the fruit of thy womb, Jesus.
12: Holy Mary, Mother of God, pray for us sinners, now and at the hour of our death. Amen.
11: Hail Mary, full of grace, the Lord is with thee. Blessed art thou amongst women, and blessed is the fruit of thy womb, Jesus.
12: Holy Mary, Mother of God, pray for us sinners, now and at the hour of our death. Amen.
11: Hail Mary, full of grace, the Lord is with thee. Blessed art thou amongst women, and blessed is the fruit of thy womb, Jesus.
12: Holy Mary, Mother of God, pray for us sinners, now and at the hour of our death. Amen.
11: Hail Mary, full of grace, the Lord is with thee. Blessed art thou amongst women, and blessed is the fruit of thy womb, Jesus.
12: Holy Mary, Mother of God, pray for us sinners, now and at the hour of our death. Amen.
11: Hail Mary, full of grace, the Lord is with thee. Blessed art thou amongst women, and blessed is the fruit of thy womb, Jesus.
12: Holy Mary, Mother of God, pray for us sinners, now and at the hour of our death. Amen.
11: Glory be to the Father, and to the Son, and to the Holy Spirit.
12: As it was in the beginning, is now, and ever shall be, world without end. Amen.
11: O my Jesus,
12: forgive us our sins, save us from the fires of hell, lead all souls to heaven, especially those in most need of thy mercy.
11: Hail, Holy Queen,
12: Mother of mercy, our life, our sweetness, and our hope. To thee do we cry, poor banished children of Eve. To thee do we send up our sighs, mourning and weeping in this valley of tears. Turn then, most gracious Advocate, thine eyes of mercy towards us, and after this our exile, show unto us the blessed fruit of thy womb, Jesus. O clement, O loving, O sweet Virgin Mary,
11: pray for us, O Holy Mother of God,
12: that we may be made worthy of the promises of Christ.
11: In the name of the Father, and of the Son, and of the Holy Spirit.
12: Amen.
11: Thank you for praying the Rosary with us.
10: We would now like to welcome Dr. Eric Westby, who is the director of the Institute of Catholic Theology in Phoenix, as he shares with our listeners on the topic of the Institute of Catholic Theology.
13: Well, hello, everyone. This is James at Radio Family Rosary, and today I am with Eric Westby, who is the director of the Institute of Catholic Theology in Phoenix, Arizona, which provides continuing education for adult Catholics. Welcome to Radio Family Rosary, Eric.
14: James, thank you so much for having me.
13: So, Eric, can you share with our listeners a little bit about the Institute and maybe some of the activities you have going on?
14: Yeah, our Institute was founded in 2008 by Father John Eric. He was the previous pastor here at St. Thomas the Apostle. It's a ministry of St. Thomas the Apostle. And over the years, what we've really been focusing on is this continuing education of adult Catholics in the faith to really help them grow in their discipleship with Jesus, to love him more deeply, and to, I think, really be equipped to live the lay life out in the world today.
13: Hmm. So a lot of catechesis, I'm guessing.
14: Yeah, a lot, but really a wide variety of topics that I would say would be great for anybody who's wanting information on the topic, but from a Catholic perspective. Could be the spiritual life, could be liturgical life, it could be basic beliefs, you know, creedal beliefs, it could be something to do with the moral life. So there, we have really quite a wide variety of different types of learning opportunities, most of which are live. You know, as I think we're going to go over shortly here, we have an upcoming schedule of events, but we record most every talk. And so what we now have over the years is quite an extensive online library of videos that a person could go to and really stay up to date with, you know, what their Catholic faith is teaching, really get a good education. And there's a convenience factor, of course, with it being online and recorded, that people could access it anywhere in the world. So we've had quite a number of Catholics over the years that have taken part in our online lectures. But we do get a good number of Catholic school teachers and parish catechists and parish deacons who need continue education that come through the ICT and they listen to what we have going on there. And we have a wonderful system set up for people to continue that education.
13: Can you share a little bit about what you have planned later on in 2026 and maybe even into 2027?
14: Well, we've got a few things. We have two ongoing study programs for prospective Catholics out there who want to really kind of take their faith to the next level. We have a program called Study the Bible in a Year, and then a program called Study the Catechism in a Year. And we just really want to give Catholics an avenue where they can come to a class and get, I would say, what would be a little bit more depth than I would say a typical parish Bible study. These are study programs where we've got trained instructors who are credentialed, who would be teaching them. The offerings we're going to have this year are online. So there's a convenience factor there, but there's also an opportunity to interact with a real live instructor. And what we're hoping is just to really have down a real solid baseline of Catholic literacy, really knowing what the faith teaches, and then starting to feel confident to be able to share it in a way that's going to be attractive to others. With both those programs, James, both the Study the Bible in a Year and Study the Catechism in a Year, we have a partnership with a university that's been in the diocese for well over a decade, but now is really going to be expanding their theological formation here in the diocese. That's the University of Mary, led by Monsignor James Shea. And the university is starting a graduate theology program here in the diocese. Well, here at the ICT, we have a partnership where essentially our courses can transfer over into that graduate program and give, I think, not only a great learning experience, but a considerable savings to a prospective theology student at University of Mary. So those are the academic courses that we have.
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0: 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Brothers and sisters, we live in uncertain times. The news speaks of wars and rumors of wars. The world feels fragile, our hearts may tremble with fear. For our families, for our future, for all we hold dear. But hear the word of the Lord. God is our refuge and strength and ever present help in trouble. When nations rage and kingdoms totter, when the future seems dark, our God remains unshaken. He is our shelter in the storm, our stronghold when the world feels unsafe. Jesus told his disciples, "You will hear of wars and rumors of wars, but see to it that you are not alarmed. Such things must happen, but the end is still to come." Matthew 24:6. Even when the world trembles, the Lord calls us to trust, to stand firm, and the people of peace. So what should we do in a time of war scare? We pray for peace, for wisdom, for mercy. We encourage one another. We remember that our hope is not in Aries or governments, but the Lord of hosts. Let us fix our eyes on him. Let us be a light of calm and courage in a frightened world. 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
1: Brothers and sisters in Christ, we often face moments when the path ahead seems unclear. 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But the word of God reminds us, God knows the plans He has for us. They are not plans of harm or despair. They are plans of hope, purpose, and the future. Even when we can't see what's ahead, God sees the full picture. Proverbs 3:5-6 tells us, trust in the Lord with all your heart and lean not on your own understanding. In all your ways submit to Him, and He will make your path straight. Faith means letting go of our need to control everything. It means believing that God is working. Even in the waiting, even in the trials, He is faithful. His plan is perfect and His timing is good. So today, no matter what you're facing, choose faith over fear. Choose to trust the one who holds your future in His hands. Amen.
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0: hasta el último rincón del mundo, sea usted bienvenido a la programación de Conexión Cristiana Radio en Phoenix, Arizona, en 1010 AM a través de las aplicaciones y por las redes sociales. 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
2: They say do something today that your future self will thank you for. Hey, welcome to Keep the Faith. I'm Keith Stevens, and I think spending some time here today just might put a smile on your face and some hope in your heart.
3: Yeah, and I'm Jonna Cruz. Encouragement can spread from one person to another easily, like when someone unexpectedly pays for your order in the drive-thru. It can also come from a hope-filled story or song, maybe one of these.

0: It is us saying to God, please take over control and put me in a place that is fully in your control, but it's fully out of my control, because I don't know what you're going to do.
1: And she said, I just can't tell you. I feel like you've taken 50 pounds off my shoulders. No, I didn't take the weight off her shoulders. The truth of who God is took that weight off her shoulders.
2: We won't be shaken.
3: If you could use a little more joy in your life, we have an encouraging story to help you find it, even in the most difficult times. That's next on Keep the Faith.

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1: 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Happiness and grief are opposites. Or are they? Lisa Harper has been encouraging women to be happy through her speaking and books like The Sacrament of Happy.
2: 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And we usually think that. We usually think, well, I can't be happy and grieve the loss of my marriage at the same time. And what they're actually

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0: We are intentional about everything in life, about how we date, how we get married, how we have kids, how we train our kids, where we get our career, staying in shape and all that. But we're so accidental about friendships. Well, I saw him on the lawn, saw him at a soccer game, met him in a movie. Well, don't be that way. Be intentional.
1: Keep the faith, where encouragement becomes contagious.
2: Your spouse has said your marriage is over and they're ready to walk out the door. So where does that leave you?
3: Hi, I'm Dr. Joe Beam, founder of Marriage Helper. We've helped thousands of couples in this exact situation. We want to share with you the things you can do right now to start turning this crisis.

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1: I'm Keith Stevens. You don't always get to choose your circumstances, but how you react is a choice. Just ask Kevin Atlas. Kevin is a champion overcomer who inspires people all over the world through his speaking and writing. In fact, he has a new book called Get in the Game. Kevin is the first person to play Division I college basketball with only one full arm. But that's not the only challenge he's had to overcome.
2: Growing up, rough childhood, parents divorced when I was four. And to make matters worse, in seventh grade, my father was diagnosed with cancer. I realized he worked all the time, so how I processed it was, I wanted to save every penny in the world for him so he could come home and rest and get better. And what do I mean by that? If I was in a grocery store, there's a quarter on the ground, I was going to die for it. If an old lady was walking by, I would die right for that quarter. It was mine. And I started car washes and lemonade stands as a kid, and Dad found all my money. And he thought I stole it. It was over $240. And he asked me where I got it, and I explained to him about saving it for him so he could come home and get better. You know, it affected him pretty deeply. He went home and put in his 2 weeks notice at work, quit his job, started chemo. And I thought I succeeded, how I saw that as a fourth grader. All of a sudden, I didn't go to daycare. He came home, we went fishing, camping, hiking, Disneyland, and I got to know him. But unfortunately, when I was in the fifth grade, he didn't beat his fight with cancer. And he passed away in the living room of my house with hospice there. As a 10-year-old kid, I watched my dad take his last breath. And honestly, the worst part is I blame myself. I didn't raise money fast enough, but that's who I was. I was broken.
1: Next on Keep the Faith, Kevin shares how his basketball journey ultimately led to finding healing with his dad.

0: You're listening to Keep the Faith.
1: I'm Donna Cruz. As a boy, Kevin Atlas lost his dad to cancer. But through the pain, Kevin would learn about the power of a dad's words and find the strength to heal.
2: Father passed away. He had a goodbye video at his wake. And so here I'm a 10-year-old kid at an open casket funeral, confused. You know, my mind is going 100 different directions. My father just passed away. And then here he comes on a TV screen, telling everybody how much he loved them in general. Then he went to my brother, my sister, and he got to me. In anticipation, he says, "Kevin, when I think of you, I think of a clown." I put my head down. That was it. Everybody in the room laughed. Did not think it was funny. Cool, yay, I'm the crippled kid. Dad's just died, and he thinks I was his dying words, or I'm a clown, right? Broken.
1: Kevin was able to find refuge on the basketball court and, through a mentor, learn to see his disability as a gift, inspiring countless people along the way. So much so that Frank Martin created a documentary about his life called Long Shot. But there was still an empty spot in Kevin's heart caused by that longing for his dad's approval.
2: By the completion of this film, Frank Martin sat me down one-on-one to watch the film. My father walks on the screen. But somehow, Franklin got the video. The worst feeling you could ever imagine. I was broken. I stood up. Dad was the one thing you do not tread on with me. He's my father. And he's like, "Watch the whole thing, watch the whole thing." And there my dad goes, "Call me a clown." But he broke up that video. And watching the documentary for the first time for me, almost prophetic, my dad called the rest of my life, how it unfolded. He said how much he loved me, how much he cared for me. I never watched the rest of that video, what my father said. And for me watching it, it patched up so much hurt. I just wanted to make my dad proud. And I did.
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2: I'm Donna Cruz. What if you could make a difference for others in ways you never thought possible, in ways you've only read about? Bruce Wilkinson says you can. He's the New York Times bestselling author of books like The Prayer of Jabez, The Dream Giver, and You Were Born for This, Seven Keys of Life Predictable Miracles. And it starts with understanding that it's not about you.
3: Those miracles that happened, they were for somebody else that needed God to intervene for them. And what has happened is we have lost track of the idea that we're here for other people. When God hears a person really begging for him to come through, most of the time in the Bible and since the Bible, God has to use a human being to deliver that miracle to the person. God rarely intervenes by himself. Once you realize that he wants to partner with people, it changes your life. You become a preferred delivery agent for God.
4: I was talking to one of my sisters. She said to me, Bruce, for a person to actually ask God to use them to deliver a miracle is scary. This would change my life. And I said, you know, it is scary because it is us saying to God, please take over control and put me in a place that is fully in your control, but it's fully out of my control because I don't know what you're going to do.

Truthfully, my kids don't care who does the laundry, but they do care who's at their baseball game. They might not even care who cooked their dinner, but they do care who sat at the dinner table with them. Whatever you do, you're doing enough. And you're doing the best that you can with the circumstances that you have. And it's a good role model for my children because sometimes they just have to do the best they can too. And the rest is

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1: There's a whole 10 years of my entire life where I was dealing with vision issues, and no doctor or no person, not any medical professional, could figure out why, even the specialist. And so it was a lot of time of not knowing what was going on and not knowing why. And there was even some people in my life that didn't believe that I was telling the truth. I don't know that my faith in God would be as strong as it is, because I have to wake up every morning and pray for safety and pray that God will get me through it, because I can drive, and I know that's scary legally. Blind people driving, but I'm legal to drive. At first, I can do all things through Christ that strengthens me, is what brought me through what seemed like endless sorrow.

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2: 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We're all about contagious encouragement. I'm Keith Stevens.
3: And I'm Jonna Cruz. Yesterday is gone. 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
1: Hi, I'm Donna Cruz. One of the most painful experiences in a marriage is when it falls apart. Keep the Faith's relationship chef, Dr. Joe Beam's seminars have helped countless marriages, and he's written several books, including one with his best advice, 21 Irresistible Recipes for Couples.
2: She never saw it coming. Finally, it came out. He was involved with somebody else, and when she confronted him, rather than being penitent, he was arrogant. I'm not in love with you. I've never been in love with you. I mean, I love you, but I'm not in love with you. And this person is giving me everything that I need. She understands me. She cares about me. She even loves me more than you ever have known how to love me. And so he left. But the wife stayed strong. She asked me what to do. We talked about it for a while. And I said, of course, you can divorce him if you wish. She said, not now. I want to do what it takes. I said, here's the principle. Here's the recipe to remember. People don't leave what they have unless they believe what they're going to is better. I know it hurts,

0: always does. And when it does, you want him to see that being with you is better than anything. And you do that not by trying to change him, but by changing you. And she did. She worked on herself physically, intellectually, emotionally, spiritually. She became the best she could be at her age and situation in life. She was strong in her stand, but she continued to be gentle and kind toward him. And surely enough, when it fell apart with the other woman, he came back and said, "I am so sorry. Will you take me back?" She did. They put that marriage back together, and they're very, very happily married today. How do I know that story? I lived it.
1: They

I will have multiple people at a show. They will say, my sister-in-law, whoever, brought me to this comedy show tonight. I didn't want to come, and I didn't believe I could ever laugh again. Thank you for tonight, because I now know I can, and I think I'm going to make it. It's moments like that where I really understand the power of humor and joy to make people hope or to resuscitate a place in them that they thought was gone.

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1: I'm Keith Stevens. I have no idea what to say, so you don't say anything. That often describes prayer, but Sheila Walsh is trying to help. She's on Life Today TV and has written a number of best-selling books. Her latest is called Praying Women, How to Pray When You Don't Know What to Say. She says it's not about having the right words.
2: The summer before I went to seminary when I was 19, I had 8 weeks, and I decided I would volunteer at a senior center in our little fishing town on the west coast of Scotland. And there was one gentleman that I could never reach. He wouldn't come to the table for lunch. He sat with his back against the wall. So every day I would just take his lunch to him in a tray. But then one day I decided to pull up a chair beside him and sat down beside him. And I said, hey, just wanted to introduce myself. My name is Sheila. And I live in this little town, but one day I'm going to go to America. And his face lit up like he'd just won the lottery. And he said, my name is George. I'm from America. If you ever get to Poughkeepsie, would you tell them that George said hi? And I said, sure, even though I had no idea what a Poughkeepsie was. We became the best of friends that summer. And the thing that touched me was every day, every morning when I came, the minute I walked through the doors, George would cry out, she came. And I think that's how the Lord feels when we just take time and out of our crazy, busy, nutty lives and just sit down in his presence. I feel like all of heaven cries out.

0: The decorations may still be packed away, but the spirit of giving is alive and well. Keep the Faith Charities is the home of the Christmas Wish, granting wishes to those in need. We're excited about another year creating meaningful moments like this one from years past.
1: Hey, Crystal, it's Penny. So how are you?
2: Hi, I'm doing well.
1: Have you got a friend named Christy?
2: Yes. Could you sign me up for something?
1: Yes. Christy signed you up for a Christmas wish.
2: Yeah, that was so sweet of her.
1: She said you work for a nonprofit organization.
2: Yes.
1: And she said you're a beautiful and giving person.
2: Okay.
1: And a lot of people have been having a lot of problems lately this year. It's been rough. And that you've been having problems paying the mortgage.
2: Yes.
1: Well, we've got some pretty amazing listeners. One listener stepped up and wanted to cover $1,500 of your back payments. Now, I know you owe more than that, so we're going to kick in and make up the difference and get you completely caught up on your mortgage.
2: Wow.
1: Whew. You're caught up.
2: Thank you so much. Thank you.
1: See, hopefully now you can just enjoy the holidays. No more worries about losing your house.
2: Thank you so much. Thank you to everyone who's helped us to come out the hole. I appreciate it so much.
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1: I'm Donna Cruz. It can be tempting to blend into the crowd, but Tim Story says we can all make a big difference. He's known as the comeback coach and has helped people in all walks of life, including some of Hollywood's biggest stars. You can get to know him at timstory.com or keepthefaith.com.
2: If you think about it, so many of us were taught that we just needed to be normal, fit in. But what if God has called you to a life beyond? One of my cousins introduced me to Motown music. Man, Smokey Robinson, Stevie Wonder, The Four Tops, The Supremes. And I played it on my very first record player. And man, something began to move inside of me. At the age of 17, I decided that I was not going to be regular. Little did I know at that time that I would influence the influencers. That Smokey Robinson would say, "Tim Story, you have helped me through some of my darkest periods of life." That a Stevie Wonder would say, "I'm receiving this Lifetime Achievement Award for the NAACP. Will you drive me and be with me? I want to be with somebody who understands." Man, life is sometimes bigger than you even imagine. Today's decisions are tomorrow's realities.

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8: Ronald Reagan understood that freedom sometimes requires more than quiet diplomacy. It requires moral clarity. On June 12, 1987, standing before the Brandenburg Gate in a divided Berlin, Reagan issued a direct challenge to Soviet leader Mikhail Gorbachev. Mr. Gorbachev, tear down this wall. The Berlin Wall was more than concrete and barbed wire. It represented a system that restricted movement, divided families, and denied millions the freedoms Americans often take for granted. Reagan refused to treat that division as permanent. He understood that free nations must be willing to identify the difference between liberty and oppression, and have the courage to say so. 2 years later, the Berlin Wall fell. Freedom survives when people refuse to accept tyranny as inevitable. So when freedom is challenged today, will we have the courage to defend it with the same clarity?
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13: Hi, I'm Len Hauser here on Keep the Faith with some contagious encouragement. Bob Goff said, God's love isn't as complicated as our discussions about it. Keep it simple. Love everybody, no matter what.

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3: My faith has been in real bad shape for years, and the company I work for, they stepped up and told me to get my teeth checked. I went and got them checked, and they showed me the bill. It was $5,000 and something.
2: Ooh.
3: I looked at the bill, and I said, well, there's no way they're going to pay for this. So I put it in the box. They called me the next day and said, stop by the office to see me and take the checkup because we're going to get your teeth fixed for you.
2: Wow. Oh, my goodness. That's awesome.
3: So now I can smile, and I smile, and God bless all their families. They've made a big change in my life.

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2: Glad you're here with us as we share contagious encouragement. I'm Donna Cruz. What if something you did today changed the life of someone else for the better?
3: 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I love the quote that says, "Learn from yesterday, live for today, hope for tomorrow." And here on Keep the Faith, you can help spread a little bit of hope. 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And here's a little sample of what Keep the Faith is all about.
4: When I've had that same song playing over and over in my head, a song of negativity, a song of inadequacy, a song of fear, a song of self-doubt, a song of insecurity, I thought that that's the only way that my mind could think and play. It's funny, because my mind needed an upgrade.
5: 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They realized that the root system of trees had gotten so hot that it sparked another fire.
2: Tree roots can show us something really valuable about anger and forgiveness. Max Lucado shares his insights next on Keep the Faith.

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1: Hi, I'm Keith Stevens. So glad you're listening today. It isn't easy to overcome the pain of our past. It can really stay with you, especially when it calls on us to let go of resentment. Our friend Max Lucado has a lot of great best-selling books that offer encouragement for times like this. Books like Anxious for Nothing and You'll Get Through This. Max shares why it's so important to let go of the resentment, even when the other person is not even sorry.
2: Because bitterness will consume us. It will consume us. I don't think a week passes that I don't meet somebody who is so bitter about the way they've been mistreated that it has literally sucked the joy out of their life. My sister-in-law lives in Texas, and they were really besieged by roaring grass fires. She said what was most interesting to her about those fires is that once they had all of the fire extinguished, 7 days later, the fire started again for no apparent reason. They realized that the root system of trees had gotten so hot that when the temperature reached a certain level in the sky and on the earth, it sparked another fire. Isn't that amazing? When she told me that, I thought that's a perfect picture of resentment. That on the surface, we think we've got it taken care of. But down beneath, in the root system of our hearts, there's a simmering. We're just waiting.

Sometimes I think that we see tears and sorrow as the antithesis of joy. And what I've been discovering is they actually commingle together. That in order for us to experience more joy, we also have to be a people who embrace sorrow, who learn to grieve, who learn to process and metabolize the pains and the losses within life. And it's actually through that that the bandwidth for joy in our life increases rather than decreases. Would you

0: 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We just wanted to call and pray for you. And it rocked my world. And every time they called, it was like, how can we pray for you right now? How are you doing today?
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1: Imagine getting this kind of news. Karen Collins was in her 20s. She was newly married, and then her husband, Michael, was diagnosed with stage 4 cancer.
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1: Three brothers in a fire, willing to die for their faith. But you were with them in the fire, and they walked out the next day. And Daniel met a lion, because he chose to pray. But you shut the mouth of that lion, and he walked out the next day.

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2: I'm Donna Cruz. Detours sometimes have the best scenery, and it's true with your purpose, too. In her brand new book, Ready to Rise, Jo Saxton shares how the unexpected can lead to beautiful things.
3: Seasons sometimes throw themselves upon us in ways we didn't expect. The one of the people who I find the most magnificent example of this is a woman who actually fostered me, and she never intended to get into foster care. It began actually at the end of World War II, because in England, when children were being evacuated, when there were lots of bombing in London, so they were trying to keep kids safe, they sent them out of London into other parts of the country, and she started looking after children. She was single, she had room, she had space, she'd been supporting the war effort in other practical ways, and she fell in love with this idea of giving people, this children, this place of safety for a short period of time. And so she hadn't always planned that would be her journey. It uncovered out of tragedy, out of other people's tragedy, out of an intense time in the history of a country, that's where her purpose was uncovered. And basically, when the war effort stopped and there was peace, she continued to look for places and family situations where there wasn't peace and help them out. And I think for many women, we stumble upon our purpose. We stumble on it because circumstances require it, because tragedy or opportunity opens up to us. And it may be for 5 years, it may be for 50, but just because it's a short period of time doesn't mean it's not worthwhile. And I would encourage us to dare to do things for a season. Have you been

0: Some stories make you laugh. Some make you think. Steve Brown's often do both. Here's one now. Thanks to our friends over at Key Life for helping to make encouragement contagious on Keep the Faith.
1: I used to think that one could measure the spiritual health of a church by their seriousness about God, by their sound doctrine and the faithfulness of the people. Nothing wrong with that. But I'm a lot older now, a little bit wiser. Frankly, the most dangerous thing about the Christian faith is that it can be so easily faked. Learn the word, say the right things, go to church, and look very serious. Nobody's going to know. But I found that the most accurate sign of the presence of Jesus in church is the laughter. You can't fake that. In fact, Christians are the only people who really have anything to laugh about. I'm Steve Brown. You think about that. Hey, share what you just heard with a friend. Go to youthinkaboutthat.org.
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9: Ronald Reagan understood that freedom sometimes requires more than quiet diplomacy. It requires moral clarity. On June 12, 1987, standing before the Brandenburg Gate in a divided Berlin, Reagan issued a direct challenge to Soviet leader Mikhail Gorbachev. Mr. Gorbachev, tear down this wall. The Berlin Wall was more than concrete and barbed wire. It represented a system that restricted movement, divided families, and denied millions the freedoms Americans often take for granted. Reagan refused to treat that division as permanent. He understood that free nations must be willing to identify the difference between liberty and oppression, and have the courage to say so. 2 years later, the Berlin Wall fell. Freedom survives when people refuse to accept tyranny as inevitable. So when freedom is challenged today, will we have the courage to defend it with the same clarity?
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2: I really wanted to be an ice skater when I was a little girl. I pretended to ice skate, and my rink was my carpet. My choreography rotated around whatever cassette I was putting in, my favorite being Whitney Houston's. And I took it everywhere with me once my mom bought me a Walkman. The thing is, eventually, Walkmans became outdated. And then I was embarrassed because my family couldn't afford the next best thing, which was a Discman. It wasn't until later when I finally got my hands on a CD for the first time that I knew the difference in quality. But if I go back to my days of ice skating on my carpet in my bedroom, and I think about the times when I thought that that was the best it could be, I have to laugh. And I laugh because it's so parallel to how often in my own life I've thought the same way about my thinking. When my thinking has needed an upgrade, when I've had that same song playing over and over in my head, a song of negativity, a song of inadequacy, a song of fear, a song of self-doubt, a song of insecurity, thought that that's the only way that my mind could think and play. It's funny, because my mind needed an upgrade, and that upgrade was available the minute I decided to say, let me see what's new. And that is thinking on what is good and what is true. Our thoughts need daily updates if we want to continue to keep upgrading the quality of our mind and quality of our life.

0: that somebody sins against me, it's like them walking into my house and dropping a bag of trash and leaving. The act of forgiveness is like me picking that trash up and taking it out and getting it out of my house. And people who don't forgive, it's like picking up the trash, and maybe they'll choose to go stick it in a room somewhere and hide it. But eventually, you do that enough times, that room starts to smell up your house. It starts to leak out into the hallway when it gets too full. It will come out somehow.
1: No negativity, just hope. You found Keep the Faith.
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18: 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Jim Carrey spoke these words. He said, "I wish everyone could get rich and famous and everything they ever dreamed of so that they could see that's not the answer."

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1: Back in May, I lost my job, and it was a very lucrative paying job. And I went the entire summer without a job, just wondering what God was going to do. We were at the point where our mortgage was in jeopardy, our car payment was in jeopardy, and we still trusted God. And the very first job that came up was a job almost identical to what I had been doing. So I called, and within 20 minutes, the mother of these kids that I'm nannying now called me back, and tonight when I was leaving her house, she gave me a big hug and she said, "You've only been working for us for 3 weeks, and God has blessed us, and we don't know at this point what we would do without you."

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5: 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That's 602-977-1010. Your host today is Reverend Helen Hunter. She will be joining us shortly.
6: Is there any way I can get this to come down further that you know?
5: And our topic today is Arizona General Election 2026, why we need to elect a new state legislature. And our guests for today are Blair Moses, candidate for LD-10 Senate, and Brian Galloway, candidate for LD-10 State Representative. So let's just introduce our guests for a minute. Blair, could you please tell us a little bit about yourself?
6: Sure. This is Blair Moses. I am a retired attorney who worked in healthcare 30 years before I went to law school. And I think that background is going to help if I can get into the legislature. I think there's a lot of bills we can create that will really start helping the people in this district. Did
5: and,
6: you need more than that?
5: And what do you see as our main reason for wanting a new state legislature?
6: Well, as I, for the last several years, I have spent every legislative session reviewing many, many bills that come up. I want to know what they're putting up, and I want to know which bills make it into committee. And in the last 3 to 4 years, I have seen numerous bills attacking our constitutional rights, attacking health care, attacking our public schools and public school teachers, and also affecting the ability to afford houses, food, utilities, rent, even land rent for mobile home parks, and people are struggling. This year, I saw no bills addressing that. None of it.
5: Okay.
6: Attack
5: Brian,
6: bills, no help.
5: Brian, can you introduce yourself and tell us a little bit about your background?
7: Thank you. I am Brian Galloway, for running for the Arizona House of Representatives in LD-10. I've spent the last 20 years as a science teacher and started my own after school enrichment of creative engineering enrichment program for kids, where I've taught world-class creative problem solvers for the last 15 years. And when I woke up politically in 2016, I had to read several hundred books to figure out how did we get here, where do we go from here. And then I found FDR's second Bill of Economic Rights, and that solves 80% of our social and economic issues. And he wrote that 82 years ago, and we don't have a single one. So I got involved in the Arizona Democratic Party and got the Arizona Democratic Party's platform changed to that last year. And looking at our representatives in LD-10, they've been flip-flopping between the House and the Corporation Commission to make sure that the system is rigged for the corporations and not us. It is obvious, and the 15,000 doors that my team and I have knocked, it is obvious to most people that the system is rigged for the corporations and not for us.
5: both Brian and Blair, not sure how quickly Reverend Helen Hunter will get there. She's stuck in some crashes on our roadway systems, which doesn't surprise me. It's amazing it's never happened before. But one of the things that I would like both of you to answer me is, what do you think that this current state legislature has done for our working families, for the citizens of Arizona, for the retirees of Arizona, for the veterans of Arizona, for all the people who make Arizona what it is, not the predatory corporations? I'm not interested in what they've done for the corrupt politicians. What do you think they've done for us? Blair first.
6: Well,
7: nothing.
6: Okay, Blair first. Okay.
7: Yeah, go ahead.
6: When I read bills every session, I know that there's very little that they're doing for any of the people in this state. I'm seeing them pushing like data centers that are hurting our utilities and our water and our energy. I see them trying to get around water law. I see them trying to get around other constitutional amendments we've made in the past. They're trying to eliminate mail-in ballots, which is over 80% of the population in this state use those. It's not just a certain party. I'm just not seeing a lot of bills that have helped the people. I can name maybe one bill that was a bipartisan bill that could have helped us try and improve the healthcare worker shortage that's in this state. And it was a bipartisan approval, but it needed funding, and it was never put into the budget. So it went nowhere.
5: Okay, Brian, what do you think? And then also tell me, how do you think it's possible for the average Arizonan, for the average Arizona family to survive in this state?
7: Those are great questions, Roman. And I really don't see that the Arizona legislature has done anything for the vast majority of Arizonans. I have knocked on a few doors where the ESAs have been absolutely essential in helping their special needs child get the services and the resources that they need. And those are the lower SES, the socioeconomic classes. Now, the higher ones, you know, it's an extra windfall for them. Really, you know, we keep being told to tighten our belts on so many things, like our water usage and, you know, and gas is getting up there, and our groceries are getting expensive. You know, my grocery bills have doubled, almost tripled in the last 5 years. That's not any real cost. That's corporate grift or political plunder.
5: Okay.
7: The one thing that I can help say that
5: can
7: help Arizona survive better is we do need to vote with our dollar.
5: All right. Both of you, can you tell me why in the name of God would the state legislature want to take away our right to vote by mail? Do they have any idea of what this would do to seniors or people who are incapacitated? Mm-hmm. Why would our legislature want to do that to us?
6: Do you want me to go first again?
5: Go ahead. Sure.
6: Okay. This is one of the things that I see. They have been told by this administration that the greatest way to cheat on mail, or on voting, I mean, is mail-in ballots. And obviously that's been proven time and time again in over numerous court cases that have found no evidence of that. But this legislature has decided that they're going to jump on that bandwagon, and they're going to try and claim that mail-in voting allows people not registered to vote, which is not true. Everything
5: so
6: that we do Go ahead. I'm sorry.
5: What they're basically doing is following the orders of Washington, D.C., and bowing down to the, you know, to their God.
6: That's absolutely true, because I've told people in the bills I've reviewed the last 2 years, they come straight.

0: And the another question that I have is you know, when you have a law in place that allows parents of non-public schools, you know, to take money and supposedly use it for educating those children, and yet and still there is such tremendous evidence that this money has been misused and spent inappropriately, and yet, Brian, can you explain to me why they think that it that spending of money is justified?
1: Yeah, I can't. Even Tom Horn has said, oh, with the evidence has been prevented from him, he's like, oh, we'll have to look into that. Like, he even agrees. But I do want to go back to the voting thing, is because what we see traditionally is that the primaries are a low turnout. And if they make us wait in line and 115 degree heat in July here, the turnout is going to be even lower. And so it's only the extreme candidates that are going to make it through to the general. And so that's their base, is those extreme candidates that will get out there, stand out in the heat for 15 degree heat, and to make sure that their extreme candidates make it through. And they don't represent us.
0: And another question that I would like to ask you is, why are our so-called legislator representatives and senators not doing anything at all to conserve water? Why are they not doing anything to generate electricity using God's gift, sunshine and wind? And, you know, why are they, in fact, abusing the entire system? Why do they continue this?
2: Who do you want to hear from?
0: Blair.
2: Okay. This is a concern that I have. We know that they're pushing data centers big time that uses a massive amount of water. I have heard Republican legislators say, we have no water shortage in Arizona. I've heard them say it out loud in public. That is absolutely not correct. And we do need to be looking at how water is being used. But what we need to do is look at how much water is truly being used by data centers, how much energy is truly being used by data centers, because they lock into our grid and it uses the energy we need, especially in the summer here. And we need them to pay for what they're using. So in my opinion, we have to be able to study what's actually being used and decide how to control that before any more get built. People don't realize we have over 185 data centers just in the Phoenix Valley. And that's surprising to people. But they think it brings revenue to the state and employment. It does not. To build them, yes. They're run by a handful of people. And we've given them tax breaks, which is now on a moratorium, but they're not bringing a lot of economic value either. So those are things that have to be addressed by the people in the legislature and are not being addressed.
1: Also, that about 60 to 90% of our water is actually used by agriculture and other businesses, so that they are the major funders of campaigns.
0: Okay,
1: so they don't want to be in a shortage because they want to keep their business growing.
0: All right, let me ask you another question, and that is this. Gas prices are out of sight, astronomical. And I realize that there are maybe some reasons for gas prices.

0: be higher in other parts of the world. But most of our gasoline and oil that we have here in the United States is not supplied from Iran or some other place like that. We have a lot of gas and oil reserves in the United States. So why are our gas prices being sky high, and why don't we start doing some regulations of some of these facilities so that our citizens do not have to be gouged this way?
1: That is an excellent point. I've heard quite a few different different competing theories on that. One is that the crude and the gas that we produce is a different grade than what our refineries are used to doing. But also at the same time, historically, when gas prices are high, gas and oil companies are making record profit. And so it's obvious that it's just privateering, it's gouging, it's they are a cartel. I used to work in the industry, and they all make sure that they match each other's prices, and it is completely separated from what the actual real cost is. It is what people are willing to pay and how far they are willing to drive to save a few cents.
2: To add to what Brian said, and he's absolutely right, it's corporate gouging. Some of it's a decrease in supply because of this fake war. But the other issue is people noticed, people aren't stupid. They noticed the minute the Strait of Hormuz was blocked, they raised prices by 20, 30, 40% a gallon. The minute it started, that's not when it was costing them more. They were taking advantage of that situation to fleece all of us, really, and make millions and billions of dollars for these corporations. And those are things that we have to look at in our legislature. A lot of that's federal, but there are steps we can take in the legislature as well.
0: There is another thing that I want to ask you, and that is that I have noticed that our utility bills are raised, you know, more than they've been in the past. Mm-hmm. Is there any reason that you can think of why utilities should be raising their prices?
1: No. That it's actually our representative, Justin Olson, when he was on the Corporation Commission last cycle, he helped to instigate the culture of rubber stamping of all the corporation rubber stamp and all the utility rate raises. And then he flipped to the state house to help to make policies that reinforce those. And Heap was running for leaving the house and running for the Corporation Commission. So they're doing this whole little, you know, swamp loop where they are reinforcing what the policies that they're influencing and the Corporation Commission. So this is all making our utility rates, our utility companies, huge amounts of money.
2: And I just wanted to add to that.
0: Okay, go ahead.
2: That's correct. Can I add one thing?
0: Yes.
2: I was just going to say the Corporation Commission is mainly over APS. And APS has, in the last few years, raised rates by 4%, then by 8%, then they took a little break, then another 8%, and this year they tried to raise them by 14.5%. That's cumulative. All those get added on top of each other, and the Corporation Commission was approving that because it's got a Republican majority. SRP has a board. They're not under this Corporation Commission. So we also need to look at what they're doing and all the cities who have water and things like that, Mesa, Gilbert, all of them. Do we have to look at that in the legislature and look at how we can control the amount of increase they're allowed to do?
0: Also, maybe the legislature needs to pass a law where these utilities cannot fund public campaigns for office, because that's like, you know, the
1: just like Montana,
0: the utility is regulated by somebody, but you get to select who is regulating you.
2: That's right.
1: It's like having the fox regulating the hen house.
0: Yeah. All right. There is another thing that really concerns me a lot, and a lot of seniors, and that is that under the previous administration, the prices for medicine and all those various products that you buy in the pharmacies was going down. And now it's going up again. And so the things that were regulated under the previous administration are now free, and you know the pharmaceutical companies are going to make their money.
1: Oh, yeah. They spent $185 million fighting that in California a few years ago with a citizen referendum.
2: Well, and we know under the Inflation Reduction Act in the last administration, they did a lot of work on working with drug companies to reduce prices, particularly for Medicare patients, but some of the other people got a benefit from that. And it made a lot of our the premiums that are paid by the seniors lowered because of that, not just the drug price. And our current president just rolled that whole part of that act back. Our premiums are going to go up and the drug prices are going to go up because this president doesn't want any money going to Medicare or people that need medication.
1: We can have some effect at the state legislature and implement, because we have bargaining power as a state, and we need to take our control and not be pawns of big pharma.
2: Right. I think people forget how much power the state legislature really does have to control some of these things that are happening. We can do it in our state. And things like Citizens United, that allows so much money in politics. We can do something about that, at least in our state, if we can get the right legislators into office.
1: We only need to flip 5 seats in the House and 3 in the Senate. Helen and I are 2 of 5. That's amazing numbers. Mm-hmm. You are 1 of 3. You are really, Blair Moses is 1 of 3. And we can have a huge impact just in this one district. If you tell your family and friends about us and that vote for us in November, we can help change this, the face of Arizona.
3: Can
0: Guys,
3: I jump in?
0: One
3: can
0: other
3: I jump
0: thing
3: in here?
0: That I want to mention to you, and that is that, and this affects everybody. This affects young people, working people, seniors, veterans, everybody, and that is the cost of housing. And unfortunately, so much of the new housing that's being built in Arizona is being built by corporations who they build the housing and then they charge whatever they want for people to live in this housing, and it's completely unregulated.
1: Absolutely.
0: Don't you think that the state should be doing that?
3: Hello, listener. This is Helen Hunter, and I'm running for the Arizona House Representatives because I recognize that we need a new legislature. I wanted to say I'm running behind. I was in a traffic jam, but there was a jam in our state legislature that me, Brian Calloway, and Blair Moses intend to fix it. So I just want to make a quick statement. We need a new legislature because the current legislature does not care about Arizona families. The current legislature only cares about corrupt politicians and predatory corporations. Our families are not represented.
1: Preach it, sister.
3: The legislature does not care about health care. seniors, veterans, housing, food costs, gas prices, medicine costs, utilities, insurance prices, education, public transportation, and they continue to attack our voting rights.
0: Folks, we have to sign off. We appreciate you listening in. 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
1: Charlie Kirk was a modern American Christian martyr who took on enemy spiritual forces on university campuses.
2: The war we are in is not simply a political or cultural war, but a spiritual war. And Charlie Kirk set out to win the spiritual war.
1: That's exactly right. This is Issues in Education. I'm Bob Boyd.
2: And I'm Jerry Boyd.
1: Many people gave up on this liberal generation, but Charlie Kirk set out to combat the liberal atheism on campus. As thousands of university students turned out to hear his messages, Charlie Kirk was one of the most powerful conservative Christian speakers in this generation until he was brutally assassinated.
2: Charlie Kirk was just 31 years young when he was assassinated when he was speaking on campus on September 10th, 2025 in Utah.
1: Charlie Kirk's memorial service was seen around the world on TV and internet as millions of people whose lives were affected by Charlie Kirk grieved his passing. One of the speakers at Charlie Kirk's memorial service was U.S. Secretary of War Pete Hegseth.
3: Charlie Kirk, a patriot, a conservative, a leader, an author, a lover of freedom, a father, a Christian, and a warrior. You see, Charlie Kirk was a true believer for the cause of freedom, for the power of young people, but more importantly, he was a true believer. Only Christ is King, our Lord and Savior. Our sins are washed away by the blood of Jesus. Fear God and fear no man. That was Charlie Kirk. He was building a movement, bringing people to political small t truth. But over time, he realized, like so many of us have, that this is not a political war. It's not even a cultural war. It's a spiritual war. Faith and family first. There is a God, and as Charlie would say, it is not us. We're sinners saved only by grace in need of the gospel. You see, we always did need less government, but what Charlie understood and infused into his movement is we also needed a lot more God. Charlie started a political movement, but unleashed a spiritual revival. Charlie waged war not with a weapon, but with a tent, a microphone, his mind, and the truth.
2: Charlie waged war not with a weapon, but with a microphone, with the word of God, with his mind and his love for Christ.
3: He went into the darkest of places, like Paul in the book of Acts. He went into college campuses where they said we couldn't go, and he was the light. He was bold. He was brave. He was a hero.
2: Charlie Kirk took on the enemy of our souls to persuade students to follow Christ without fear of intimidation.
3: You know, at the War Department, we know a little bit about heroism. I've seen it personally on the battlefield from Americans wearing camouflage. Most people don't know this, but Charlie Kirk wanted to go to West Point. It never happened, obviously. His personal loss at that moment was our nation's great gain. Charlie Kirk was a citizen who had the biblical heart of a soldier of the faith, who put on every single day the full armor of God with a smile, as the scriptures tell all Christ followers to do. Charlie Kirk, a warrior for country, a warrior for Christ. He ran the race. He finished the fight. Now it's our turn. My charge to all of you, live worthy of Charlie Kirk's sacrifice and put Christ at the center of your life, as he advocated for giving his. Charlie has heard the words echoing now in heaven. Well done, good and faithful servant. Charlie will take it from here. God bless.
1: The U.S. Secretary of War Pete Hegseth said that Charlie Kirk was a spiritual warrior who now hears the words from the greatest spiritual warrior of all time, Jesus Christ. Well done, my good and faithful servant.
2: Here is Charlie Kirk responding to a student who supports DEI because the student says diversity, equity, and inclusion give our nation strength.
4: Diversity becomes a weakness, not a strength. When you import a lot of people that don't share your values, like we have been from Somalia and from the third world, all of a sudden they say diversity is a strength. Is it really? Is that really a strength? No. You know what is a strength? the unity we find in being an American, not in being Muslim or in being whatever faction or tribe that you come from. E pluribus unum. So it's the Latin phrase, out of many one.
5: Okay.
4: So the diversity is our strength is at odds with what's on every one of your dollar bills. On your dollar bill is a phrase, e pluribus unum, which means it doesn't matter your skin color, your background. Our founders did not say diversity is our strength. They said we are all humanity and that is our strength, which is fundamentally different than the phrase diversity is our strength.
5: Okay, yeah, but there were so many people that made up America. There were so many tribes that were here before us, and they're the whole reason why we even won the American Revolution. So in that sense, diversity would be a strength. That your statement that diversity is a weakness is just simply not
4: okay,
5: true.
4: Okay, so let's put it on you. Show me an institution, a company, a sports organization that aims to get more diverse for diversity's sake and becomes more excellent. Show me one example.
5: I'll go even better than that. I'll show you a country that did that. During World War II, we used the Navajo language to counteract German forces. Without their language and the diversity in this country, we wouldn't be able to do any of that.
4: Okay. They were Americans.
5: Exactly.
4: And American soldiers. And in fact, we looked at them as equal human beings, and we're able to use a different language to our advantage. In fact, what we were fighting for was the promise of E Pluribus Unum. We were fighting up against Japanese totalitarianism and Nazi totalitarianism. And I will go even step further. At every organization that tries to make diversity a priority, whether it be Harvard that ignored the Students for Fair Admission course, you lower excellence and you elevate diversity, which lowers the flourishing and the capacity for any organization, company, or group of people to be the best versions of themselves. Do you think the NBA should be half Asian?
5: I don't care. If they're better than any of the players that come out of
4: our combine. If they're better, exactly. Excellence matters more than skin color. We agree. Yes, better.
5: We do agree.
4: Better, not skin color. We are pro-merit, not pro-DEI.
5: DEI is literally pro-diversity. We need these protections to be able to protect people that are different
4: from us. How is it that the NBA is 75% black? It's because they're better at basketball than white people generally are. What DEI program or policy does the NBA have? Do they have a stated goal saying we're only going to hire black people? No, the NBA owners say we want the best basketball players, and they end up with a 75% black league. The NFL, it's a cutthroat business. They want the best possible football players. They end up with 50% of the NFL being a black league. We want the best. We want better. We don't care about the color of your skin. We want merit and we want excellence in this country.
5: If it wasn't for DEI, we wouldn't be giving other people a chance that aren't white.
4: DEI is at odds with the 14th Amendment. The 14th Amendment says you cannot discriminate based on color, based on race. Actually, it's even more. That's the Civil Rights Act. Going back to the 14th Amendment says literally at its core that we have a human equality because we're all human beings. DEI says, actually, we understand that, but we're going to give more preferences to this skin color over that skin color because diversity is our strength. Explain to me how that works.
5: So you need to instill extra protections.
4: Oh, so you need to discriminate against white people now? That's what it is.
5: How am I discriminating against white people?
4: Let me give an example. At the Harvard admission, so the Students for Fair Admissions, you're familiar with that Supreme Court case. It's the highest profile Supreme Court case that comes around DEI and college admissions. Are you aware of that?
5: Go ahead.
4: You should educate yourself on it.
5: We found out
4: that Asians had got a 300-point deduction on standardized tests versus black students. White people got a 100-point deduction on entrance tests in Harvard University versus black students. This is the Students for Fair Admission Supreme Court case that all of you guys should look up. In fact, in practice, we saw it was much easier to get into Harvard as a black student, regardless if your test scores were lower than a white student, even if your test scores were higher. That is active discrimination against Asian and white people and against everything that we as Americans stand for and that we believe in. That is racism at its core.
5: I agree that it is racism.
4: Oh, DEI is racism. Can we agree?
5: I didn't say DEI was racism.
4: No, I just said that's racism.
5: You described something that happened with Harvard admissions.
4: No, hundreds of schools.
5: Okay, but you brought up Harvard.
4: Because that is the test case. But we saw the documents from hundreds of schools.
5: Okay, well, I'm just going to go off of what you said. You said Harvard. You said it was racism. I said I agreed. When Harvard went to court, did they say that DEI allowed them to do that and they only did that because of DEI?
4: They did it because of affirmative action, which is a outgrowth of DEI. They literally said this was because of our stated affirmative action policies. So affirmative action and DEI are one and the same. They are sister policies of one another. So they said, literally, the Students for Fair Admission course in front of the Supreme Court that was ruled unconstitutional, by the way, is affirmative action constitutional? And found out, no, actually, it's not constitutional to preference one racial group over another when another racial group is as qualified, if not more qualified, just because you want college to everyone to look different. I don't care if college looks different. I care about if you have a competency, if you have excellence, and if you have merit. I care if you are qualified, not whether or not you are black, white, Asian, Mexican. I want the best, not the most colorful.
1: Don't miss what Charlie Kirk is saying here. It's discrimination and prejudice to prefer one race over another. Competence, excellence, skill, and the best student should be selected not based on skin color.
2: A good example is the NBA, the National Basketball Association, is made up of 75% of black players who are the best basketball players, but it's not based on skin color. They just happen to be excellent.
1: That's right. You wouldn't choose a brain surgeon based on skin color, but on his competence. Charlie Kirk correctly stated that the 14th Amendment to our Constitution guarantees equal rights, equal protection under the law for all citizens. The 1964 Civil Rights Act outlaws discrimination based on race. But DEI supporters deny that. They don't want equality. They want to give extra rights based on race.
2: For example, Harvard admissions requires Asians to have a 300 points higher score than blacks, while white students have to have a 100 point higher score than black students. That's not equity, but blatant discrimination against Asians and white students. In fact, the Asians are really getting gypped.
1: The U.S. Supreme Court case in Students for Fair Admissions said that it's not constitutional to discriminate based on race.
5: Okay, but if you realize, if you get rid of the protections that were protecting those people previously,
4: such as,
5: you're going to allow people that are not merit-based
4: such
5: to
4: as,
5: get in.
4: I'm not trying to get rid of the 14th Amendment.
5: You're trying to get rid of DEI.
4: Well, no,
5: starting
4: DEI,
5: on.
4: First of all, DEI is not a law. DEI, actually, well, affirmative action was. I'm trying to get DEI. Is the forceful implementation of racial standarding practices and racial quotas. DEI is basically saying we are going to build a college and organization based on hyper-racialization, not on the pursuit of excellence. At the University of California, in order to get a job at the University of California, you had to submit a diversity statement as the first thing that they would look at, and 75% of white applicants were immediately dismissed upon the review of their diversity statement. That is DEI in practice. That is affirmative action in practice.
2: Don't miss this. Listen, at the University of California, in order to get a job, applicants were required to submit a diversity statement that was their basis, University of California's basis, for disqualifying 75% of white applicants. That's blatant bigotry.
1: Most people don't know that. Charlie Kirk masterfully turns the question back to the students by asking him if he wants a colorblind society, one that doesn't discriminate on race. But the student can't understand that simple concept. It's a foreign idea to him. He's been raised to believe discrimination of white students is a given.
4: And can't we both agree we want a colorblind society, not a race-obsessed society? Can't we agree to that?
5: If you allow all...
4: Wait, so you don't want colorblind? Do you want colorblind? Do you want us to get closer to a society where we care about character, not skin color? Don't you believe that the content of character should matter more than skin color?
5: I yes. believe that you should not be getting rid of protections that are ensuring
4: like what?
5: That
4: tell me what you are talking.
5: You're quite literally getting
4: DEI
5: rid of
4: DEI is not a protection. DEI is an elevation. It's a different thing. DEI is not a protection against discrimination. DEI is an elevation, which is discrimination. DEI is that I'm going to take this group of people and promote them, not based on anything they've earned. DEI stands for didn't earn it, just so you know. And we're going to elevate them to a place in a position of authority or power and circumstance just because they have a different pigmentation. We think that is immoral and wrong, and everything against what we believe in as Americans, everything.
1: This is classic Charlie Kirk. Brilliantly said DEI stands for didn't earn it. That's classic. So the schools give extra credit for skin pigmentation. That's affirmative action. And so it's so ingrained in our culture, it's become accepted practice. It's almost expected, a given.
2: Tim Walz, who was Kamala Harris's vice presidential running mate, and presidential candidate Kamala Harris fit the profile of DEI. And that's why many people favored them.
4: You know who is a DEI hire? Tim Walz was a DEI hire. They needed a white guy on their ticket because they were doing bad with white men. Newsflash, we still won white men by nearly 30 points. Didn't work. And So they literally only chose Tim Walz because of the color of his skin. Kamala Harris was a DEI hire. They said, we need a black woman on our ticket. Ketanji Brown Jackson was a DEI hire. DEI is when you publicly state a criteria where I want a certain race, I want a certain group, I want a certain skin color, certain pigmentation.
1: Tim Walz, Kamala Harris, and Supreme Court Justice Ketanji Brown were chosen because, as Joe Biden said, he wanted a black female for Supreme Court justice. That's not choosing the best qualified candidate, but choosing someone based on skin color.
2: That's not right. It should not be race, but qualifications of excellence and competence.
4: So can you point to one person in the Trump administration that was hired because of their race? One person?
5: I didn't say because of race.
4: No, that's what DEI is, though.
5: Do you believe that they're all there because of their merit?
4: Of course.
5: So yes.
4: Pete Hegseth is much more qualified than Lloyd Austin because Pete Hegseth was a frontline warrior and fighter on the front lines of our war. This is the most qualified cabinet in American history that we have seen. People that have fought the wars, people that have run businesses, people that have done the most consequential decisions ever. It's an anti-DEI administration ever, where we look at Kamala Harris that literally has done nothing meaningful in her life, who was only there because she was, you know, a black woman and she fit a specific criteria box.
1: As Charlie Kirk said, the Secretary of Defense, Pete Hegseth, is much more qualified than Lloyd Austin. Pete was a frontline warrior on the front lines.
2: Charlie Kirk said it well. The Trump administration is the most qualified cabinet we've ever seen, with people who were very successful in business, people who have fought in the war, people who have shown their exemplary knowledge and skill in their previous work.
4: When you are trying to build the best, shouldn't the best be the only thing you care about, not the color of one's skin? That is why we are pro-merit and anti-DEI.
5: You think someone who's a vice president isn't qualified to be president?
4: She shouldn't have been vice president in the first place. If your argument is that Kamala Harris is the best of DEI, good luck with that. I will rest my case. We want merit. You want Kamala Harris. We're going to live in a much better country. Thank you so much.
5: Yes, all right.
1: Charlie Kirk did an excellent job answering this student's challenge to support DEI. If you want DEI hires, choose Kamala Harris, and you won't be living in the best country this nation can be.
4: Yes, and understand, because this is not just about politics. Politics is a means to an end so that we can live in a free society for liberty, because liberty is not man's idea, it is God's idea. And God wants us to live free. John 10:10, where there is the Spirit of the Lord, there is liberty. The Democrat Party is the embodiment of every ancient pagan idea that the Bible was written to refute and that we challenge all throughout the scriptures.
1: That's right, Charlie. The Democrat Party has become the embodiment of every pagan idea that the Bible refutes. That's well put. The biblical pattern is for blessed is the nation whose God is the Lord. As our culture has become more secular, we've become more open to other faiths like Islam. So we've opened the floodgates to Muslims.
4: Islam is slowly slitting the throat of the West. It is slow motion suicide to import millions of people who are taught to hate you, conquer you, and if necessary, kill you. So a continent like Europe goes from a Christian continent to a materialistic secular continent and then to an Islamic one. So what happens is you're Christian and you're happy and you have kids and you have people are flourishing. But then we said that, well, we need to go liberate our women because Christianity is oppressive. That is feminism. That's what you guys send your daughters to college to go learn. So they become miserable and then you have to deprogram them and not see them for Thanksgiving. So it's a fact. So we decide to, quote unquote, liberate our women. It's all about women's liberation, as you notice. Started in the 1960s and 70s. What happens when women are liberated? Well, they think that marriage and having family formation is oppressive. So then having children goes down. And so all of a sudden, Europe, they say, well, we need to have people that do all of our jobs because we're not having kids because we are super rich and we're materialistic focused. So who's going to staff our resorts and keep our chateaus clean and drive our taxis? And so we need people. And they say, well, there's 50 million people in the Middle East that want to be here. And you couple that with a non-Christian pagan problem, which is guilt. Guilt is a major, major driver of left-wing politics. We as Christians should not walk around with guilt because we are forgiven by Christ our Lord because of what he did on the cross. So when you are plagued with guilt, which is a major problem of left-wing politics, because they can't reconcile with guilt. There is no way to absolve yourself of guilt. You know, the only way you could do it is do left-wing things. Diversity is my strength. Black lives matter. In this house, we believe. Trans your kid. That's like as close as you can get to like absolving yourself of guilt. And we can be wise as a serpent and gentle as a dove and say, you know what? Maybe we should have no immigration from countries that hate us, that then repopulate and take over the West.
1: When a culture is no longer Christian, there's no forgiveness, and guilt becomes the secular mechanism.
2: This student has learned her anti-American indoctrination well.
6: You said we're living in a divided world. You don't think that comes from people being anti-immigration?
4: No, I think it's the opposite. I think when you allow a bunch of people that aren't native-born Americans too quickly, with no checks, no background, no idea who they are, what country has ever grown stronger the more divided it's been?
6: None, but I'm not saying
4: that
6: we have
4: point.
6: To get more
4: diversity. Diversity will divide you. Unity unifies you. You notice they never say unity is our strength. They say diversity is our strength. We don't want to import people from a far-off distant land that don't share Western values, that don't treat women the same, that don't have the same respect for freedom of speech.
6: But I think that the United States has created mass violence, instability, and poverty around the world. You don't think that we have some sort of obligation to the people who then have to flee from that?
4: No, I can sense that your problem is that like America's super successful and these other countries aren't. It's rooted in envy, bitterness, and resentment because we are the world's superpower. It's not because we've held anybody back. It's because we've had incredible people. Can you at least acknowledge at times that...
6: Sure, there has been aid, but there's also been...
4: Not just aid. South Korea exists because of American involvement. Kuwait
6: sure.
4: exists because of American
6: but,
4: involvement.
6: But...
4: Which again, this is one of the reasons why so many people hate Israel. Every other country around there is like a third world country. And Israel is super successful and they're able to be like one of the wealthiest countries on the planet. You gotta wonder, what is it that they're doing? Oh, it's the Jews because they're stealing all this money. No, actually they like work super hard. And they don't believe in Islam. I think you are overly ascribing fault to the United States of America. You could be a very wealthy country if you embrace Western market ideas, private property with low crime. This is where we're different. I look at America as a force for good. You look at everything wrong and you say it must be America. I think we're a wonderful country, and I think if a country is poor, they're poor by choice, and they have to be able to get their act together, make better decisions, and stop acting like victims all the time. Thank you very much.
1: Since she has no appreciation for her own country, maybe she should leave and live in another country. American medical science has cured many kinds of cancers. Without American free market capitalism, the standard of living around the world would be in deep poverty.
2: And without American missionaries and great preachers like Billy Graham, there would be much more atheism and ignorance of the gospel around the world. But I'm sure she doesn't care about that.
4: Yes, and understand, this is where it all becomes spiritual. The enemy, Satan, wants you to live in that state of shame and guilt. He never will give you escape or freedom. That is why Christ changes the entire ballgame. And that is why societally, when you have a civilization that believes in Christ, you don't live by your past mistakes. You are born new. Do you understand how the left wants, the same way that Satan would, to hold you captive, and they keep you in that state of perpetual guilt and shame? Why? You are easier to control that way. All of you have been in that place where you feel so bad that you did something, and you say, anything, I'll do anything to make it right. Well, imagine that as an entire country. That is the West. And that is why the only solution is to bring the entire country back to Christ, to bring everybody back to Jesus. Otherwise, you will not be able to long-term solve this problem. We have to just remember Romans 8:28, that God will use all things for good for those who love him. When you are presenting the scripture, yes, you need a savior, but you can't grasp what a savior is if you don't know what sin is. And so when a church does not preach about sin, then how on earth do you even say you need a savior? God judges you and Jesus saves you. Very simple. How often do you hear this idea that God is a God of judgment? Never, because that's too judgy and people won't show up for that. Look, I hate to pull rank here. I know how to draw crowds of young people, okay? And guess what? They don't show up for me on campus because I water things down. They show up, and I will say very plainly, I believe that transgenderism is not biblical. I believe that homosexuality is a sin. I will go through these things. I believe that abortion is murder. And the crowds are growing. Why? Because they are so searching for truth. Finally, if a pastor is giving a sermon to affirm the sins of those that attend, that person should stop being a pastor. The affirmation trend is a very disturbing one, where they'll say, well, I'm not one to tell you that if you're in a homosexual marriage, there's nothing wrong with that. Or I'm not one to say that if you're transing your kid, there's nothing wrong with that. In fact, Jesus loves you as you are. How has that worked for the church the last 30 years? It's been a disaster. Instead, what we need is a crisis call for a generation, for them to understand that there will be an hour of judgment and that there's only one thing that will save that. And they must understand the severity of sin, what human nature actually is, and the depravity of man. And guess what? You have a generation that wants that kind of truth-telling preaching, not the watered-down garbage that they're getting time and time again when they go to their local church.
1: Our guest, Charlie Kirk, has said, we want to make America godly again to make America great again.
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2: 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There is neither Jew nor Greek, slave nor free, male nor female, black or white, for all are one in Christ Jesus. For Issues in Education, this has been Bob and Jerry Boyd.
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8: Ronald Reagan understood that freedom sometimes requires more than quiet diplomacy. It requires moral clarity. On June 12, 1987, standing before the Brandenburg Gate in a divided Berlin, Reagan issued a direct challenge to Soviet leader Mikhail Gorbachev. "Mr. Gorbachev, tear down this wall." The Berlin Wall was more than concrete and barbed wire. It represented a system that restricted movement, divided families, and denied millions the freedoms Americans often take for granted. Reagan refused to treat that division as permanent. He understood that free nations must be willing to identify the difference between liberty and oppression, and have the courage to say so. 2 years later, the Berlin Wall fell. Freedom survives when people refuse to accept tyranny as inevitable. So when freedom is challenged today, will we have the courage to defend it with the same clarity?
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Good afternoon, folks, and welcome back to another episode of Redeeming the Time. I'm your host, Chris Macy, and I am the minister here with the North Valley Church of Christ. We're going to continue our study in Paul's letter to the Colossians. We're in chapter 1 still. We're going to look at verses 15 to 23 here in just a moment. But I want to encourage you to take a look at our website, nvcoc.net, nvcoc.net, northvalleychurchofchrist.net. 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NVCOC. Do a search for that. It's a little brown icon, North Valley Church of Christ. You can download that. You don't need to log in or anything. And you'll have access to all that information. And it's fantastic. And not just that, there's more. We got articles from the Apologetics Press that will continually add on there and more to come as well. So I want to encourage you to take a look at that, consider that. And we're going to get jumping in here on Colossians right now. Let's read Colossians 1, verses 15 to 23. Paul writes, "He is the image of the invisible God, the firstborn of all creation. For by him all things were created, both in the heavens and on earth, visible and invisible, whether thrones or dominions or rulers or authorities. All things have been created through him and for him. He is before all things, and in him all things hold together. He is also head of the body, the church, and he is the beginning, the firstborn from the dead, so that he himself will come to have first place in everything. For it was the Father's good pleasure for all the fullness to dwell in him, and through him to reconcile all things to himself, having made peace through the blood of his cross, through him, I say, whether things on the earth or things in heaven. And although you were formerly alienated and hostile in mind, engaged in evil deeds, yet he has now reconciled you in his fleshly body through death, in order to present you before him holy and blameless and beyond reproach, if indeed you continue in the faith firmly established and steadfast and not moved away from the hope of the gospel that you have heard, which was proclaimed in all creation under heaven, and of which I, Paul, was made a minister." Okay, Paul is not writing in a vacuum. There are some specific problems in the Colossae that he's going to address, and these have to do with certain, I think, Judaistic teachings as a means to righteousness. You may not readily see why Paul suddenly writes a description of Christ, really a portrait of Jesus here in 15 to through 23, unless you recognize the background to the letter, which involves the confrontation of false teaching. The bottom line is that the Colossians, by accepting any teaching other than Christ, are in the process of loosening their hold on Christ. And Paul sees the basic problem. Christians who are misled by such erroneous doctrines as these Colossians do not have a clear picture of the Christ.
Paul believes that when we get a clear vision of the one who rules our kingdom, we would not be deceived into moving away from him. So Paul is going to paint this portrait of Jesus, of the Christ, in this passage. He is like a master artist, right? He gives us an accurate picture of the one who sits as king over this kingdom that you and I, we are enjoying. And the picture that many carry of the Lord is incomplete. So when Paul finishes his portrait, some might even say, man, I didn't know that Jesus looked like that. And that's because they have allowed others to repaint Christ so that their picture of him has become distorted. Of course, Jesus wants his disciples to have this clear picture of him. He even asked the apostles this in Mark 8:27, who do people say that I am? And then upon hearing, you know, some of the erroneous answers, you know, they gave as to what his identity was, he asks again in verse 29, but who do you say that I am? Now, as Jesus approached Calvary, it was important that his apostles clarify their understanding of who he was. The Jewish leaders had rejected him as the Christ. The people had mistaken him for one of the prophets. And now there are some in Colossae who really do not see Jesus clearly. It is important to have a complete picture of Christ, because the way we see him will determine how you and I treat him. The context here helps us to see how the Apostle Paul moves from a discussion of what God has done for us, verse 13, to a description of Christ in verse 14 and following. You get the pronoun he in verse 15. It must refer back to the antecedent, that would be his beloved son in verse 13. That's Jesus the Christ. We should also note that at verse 18, there is another adjustment that moves from the divine aspects of Christ to the more human perspective of him. Jesus is both divine and human. To see him only as human is to have an incomplete picture, and to view him only as God without his human experience is to have an incorrect view of him. Jesus is both God and man. He's both at the same time, not at different times, 100% all the time. Certainly, Paul's testimony in Philippians 2, 5 through 11 explains for us that Jesus voluntarily laid aside certain divine prerogatives and certain divine privileges so that he might appear on earth in human form, but he never, ever, ever ceased being God. Our English language is completely inadequate to explain such a lofty concept, and our mind struggles to attain its full comprehension. But Paul is going to help us to complete our picture of the Christ who has conquered our oppressor, moved us out of the power of darkness and into his own kingdom. Fantastic. Two sweeping strokes of the biblical brush is occurring here. Paul is going to paint the Christ. The first stroke is from a divine perspective, and then the second stroke from a human perspective. This is how you and I and the world ought to see Jesus the Christ. We're going to start with the divine perspective in verses 15 through 17. And there's three concepts being painted here by Paul. And he's going to make that stroke and then put in some details for us. And the first one is in verse 15. Jesus is the image of the invisible God. That almost sounds like a contradiction. He's the image of an invisible God. How's that possible? Well, the word image, icon,
is found 20 times in our New Testaments, 8 of which are in Paul's writings. The concept is that Jesus is the exact manifestation of God. We are given an image, something that can be seen, of the invisible, something that cannot be seen, in the

was either Philip or Thomas. I think it was Philip. Show us the Father. And Jesus said, he who has seen me has seen the Father. He's not talking about physically, like, here's what he looks like. My physical look is the way he looks. He's talking about what they see and hear in the life of Jesus, how he deals with life, how he thinks, his perspective. And so Paul is declaring that Jesus is God in the flesh, the person of who he is, the mind and heart of Christ, his spirit. He is the image of the invisible God. Number two, he, Jesus, is the creator of all things, being the firstborn of all creation. We read that in verses 15 and 16. All right, the expression firstborn of all creation, that does not mean what some interpret it to mean. the claim that Jesus was, he's the first one created. He's always been. Well, hang on. Sorry, I'm taking a drink here. The Greek term denotes rank. Firstborn of all creation, it denotes rank in the Greek. It simply means that Jesus outranks all creation, every creature, and every point of comparison, period. This man, or this God-man, in both of his natures, towers above the whole creature world. Verse 16 begins with the word for, or maybe your translation, if you get home and you're driving, you look it up. It's for here in the New American Standard, but it could be because in others. It begins with this to introduce the evidence that Jesus does rank above all creation. Here's why. For by him, all things were created. Interesting. Interesting. So in connection with Christ, everything that has existence came into existence. This would include both in the heavens and the earth. Further, it would include what is visible to us and things not visible to us, but nonetheless owe their existence to a creator. That would include thrones, dominions, rulers, and authorities. While almost everyone would understand these terms as they are applied to the earthly realm, we might get a little confused as to how they apply to what is invisible in the heavens. Excuse me for my throat. The invisible ranks and authorities would include both good, like Michael, right? He's referred to as an archangel in Jude 9. So he's got the good angels and then evil angels. Ephesians chapter 6, verse 12. All of these visible and invisible things were created by him. Now that takes us back to the origin of all things and for him. So they were created by him and for him, which moves us forward to their ultimate goal, why these things were created. Not only was the creation originated through him, Jesus, but he has the control of its destiny, where it's going. If Jesus had never existed, there is really no purpose for the creation, because without him, there is no possibility of fellowship with God, which is why God created us. Remember what Jesus said? I am the way, the truth, and the life. No one comes to the Father but by me, period. Without me, you've got nothing. Without me, you have no purpose. Without me, you have no hope. He is the creator of all things. The firstborn, the highest rank, the top rank. No one comes close of all creation. Number three, verse 17. He, Jesus, is the sustainer of the universe. Here's what Paul writes. He is before all things. This has a connotations of time. He existed prior to all things. He was already in existence when everything that exists was created. And this concept connects us with what has already been said, but also for what is now to be stated. He had to be before all things if he is to sustain their existence.
And then finally, Paul writes, and in him all things

0: Things hold together. All right, let's look at this a little closer. The words hold together. It's a Greek word. How do I say that? Sunstakin. I think that's right. The right word is to say. I have to look that up. But it's found only here in our Bibles and in 2 Peter 3:5. So two places here and in 2 Peter 3:5. The word, the Greek word, means to cohere in an orderly fashion. The one who created everything in the universe also maintains that delicate balance that is necessary to life's existence. So Christ is behind all the so-called forces of nature that we sometimes say. And that would be things like gravity. Things that hold together, the light, the sun, the air, the earth, the rotation, the centrifuge, all of it, all of this paints a clear picture of his divinity. This is who he is. Sounds like he's pretty important, right? Because he is. Without him, we would have no hope. And when you stop and think about it like this, does it make sense to treat Jesus as just some fella? Boy, I really like Jesus. I'm sure glad he's my friend. And what I mean by that is the nonchalant way so many approach religion. They go to church on Sunday. But what do you do on Monday and Tuesday, Wednesday, Thursday, Friday, Saturday? What are you doing? Do you recognize what God is doing for you every waking moment? You may say yes, but if that's true, then why do you continue to curse? Why do you continue to defraud your fellow man? Why do you continue to lie? Why do you continue to commit adultery? Why do you continue in whatever sins you have in your life? Now, obviously, I'm speaking in general to those out there in the radio world and wherever you may be, but I know you're there. I know you're listening and that you find these things happening in your life. With all that God has done for you, do you really think he is pleased that you are using this opportunity that he has given you, this time of life, to use it in such a way as you are? Let's look at the human perspective in verses 18 through 20. Again, we got three concepts painted by Paul. Verse 18, he, Jesus, is the head of the body, the church. The imagery is of a human body in that picture, you know, denoting a spiritual concept. But in that picture, Jesus is the head and his disciples make up the body. That's going to be anyone who is a baptized believer in Christ. So when you get a clear picture of him, it will include his relationship to the saved. This is who he is, and we are included in that picture of him. We complete the picture because we are his spiritual body here on earth. Whatever a physical head does in relationship to a physical body, that is what Christ is in his relationship to the church, right? It is not merely that he rules and gives direction to his body, but that our spiritual life and our power are drawn from him and are dependent upon him. And the only way to get in that body is to be baptized into Christ. You see how that works? Number two. Also from verse 18, he exercises power over human death, being the firstborn from the dead. Paul's statement is, he is the beginning, the firstborn from the dead, so that he himself might come to have first place in everything. This verse points us to his resurrection. And this term, beginning, suggests that his resurrection was the first of many of the same type. The word firstborn, it does not mean the first one ever resurrected. Doesn't mean that. For others had also come back from the dead before Jesus. Can you think of one? What about Lazarus, right? John chapter 11. The term, again, refers to rank because he was of flesh. Jesus died, as all humans do. Yet he outranks even death. He has supremacy and power over one of humanity's greatest enemies, death, right? In this manner, he has come to have first place in everything. No one outranks the Christ. Verse 19, Paul writes, "For it was the Father's good pleasure for all the fullness to dwell in him." James Dunn, he's a commentator, he suggests that the object here is simply to claim that divine fullness is evident in Christ's ministry on earth, above all in his death and resurrection, and that is another way of explaining his preeminence in all things. That's from his New International Greek Testament commentary. Since we have come to know Christ through his human nature, one's picture might be distorted if he thinks only in terms of his humanity. Yes, he died as all humans, but he overcame death as only the divine can. At chapter 2, verse 9, Paul again states, "For in him all the fullness of deity dwells in bodily form." Although Christ shares humanity with us, you cannot separate his humanity from his divinity. Number 3. Jesus is the reconciler of all things. This is 20 to 23. Paul wrote, "And through him to reconcile all things to himself, having made peace through the blood of his cross, through him I say, whether things on earth or things in heaven." The concept of reconciliation implies a severed relationship from God. The blood of his cross indicates that the reconciliation was not possible without his becoming human and without his death. We may now have peace in place of being alienated and hostile in mind. When we engaged in evil deeds, it was by means of his fleshly body through death that we may now be declared, all of us, you and I, holy and blameless and beyond reproach before God. Thank you. To the Lord Jesus Christ. And an important question comes to mind in this context. What Paul means when he said in verse 20 that Christ reconciled things in heaven. What does that mean? What does that mean? Christ reconciled things in heaven? From this statement, a person might begin to wonder what exactly needed reconciling in heaven. Commentators and scholars are divided as to the interpretation of this passage. Of course, all aspects of creation were affected by the entrance of sin into the world. We read about that in Romans 8, 19 to 22. But not everything was affected in the same way. Sin was involved in the satanic rebellion, right? The fallen angels and good angels have thus engaged in war and have not enjoyed peace. The physical creation was subjected to God's curse due to the human fall. But ultimately, because of Christ, all things will be brought back into peaceful relationship with God. Not that unbelievers or fallen angels will somehow be saved, no. But all things that were amiss in God's original intention in the creative act shall be made right. And then Paul's last statement is a conditional one, denoting the reality of our own reconciliation to God. If indeed you continue in the faith firmly established and steadfast and not moved away from the hope of the gospel that you have heard, which was proclaimed in all creation under heaven and of which I, Paul, was made a minister. So here we have a reminder that the Colossians will forfeit their status of being reconciled to God if they move their faith from Christ to the doctrines of false teachers. The gospel they've already received and accepted is sufficient to bring them into a saved relationship with God. There is, therefore, no need to pay any attention to the new teachings being advocated in Colossae. The erroneous teaching now being presented to the Christians at Colossae gave a distorted image of Christ. Paul's portrait, however, clearly paints Jesus as both divine and human. He is more than man, but not less than God. An incomplete picture of Christ leaves a person vulnerable to the kind of teaching that plagued Colossae. Hold fast to that which we know. Read God's word for what it says. Have eyes to see and ears to hear, and you will know the truth, and the truth will set you free. Let us be redeemed. Well, I want to thank everybody for being with me here today, and we're going to close it out now. Thank you, and God bless.
1: Ring it out.
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4: Foundations of Freedom, a look at America's founding principles and the leaders who shaped our nation.
5: Ronald Reagan understood that freedom sometimes requires more than quiet diplomacy. It requires moral clarity. On June 12, 1987, standing before the Brandenburg Gate in a divided Berlin, Reagan issued a direct challenge to Soviet leader Mikhail Gorbachev. "Mr. Gorbachev, tear down this wall." The Berlin Wall was more than concrete and barbed wire. It represented a system that restricted movement, divided families, and denied millions the freedoms Americans often take for granted. Reagan refused to treat that division as permanent. He understood that free nations must be willing to identify the difference between liberty and oppression, and have the courage to say so. 2 years later, the Berlin Wall fell. Freedom survives when people refuse to accept tyranny as inevitable. So when freedom is challenged today, will we have the courage to defend it with the same clarity?
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9: 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Come on along with me on this journey. I am Charlana Kelly, and this is Engage for Influence.

0: In everything that I do, I have one overriding purpose that I believe that God has burned in my heart from the time I was really just a little girl. That is a great love for people, a great love for you, and more than anything, I want to see you fulfill what God has created you to do. I want to see you go, preach, teach, train, disciple, baptize, lay hands on the sick. I want to see you create a beautiful tapestry of souls that you are bringing into the kingdom of God. Actually, I want to see you carry a big bundle of sheaves. Yes, sheaves are like a bundle of wheat, you know, and I just love the Psalms that says that we may go forth sowing in tears, but we will doubtless come again with joy and laughter, carrying our sheaves with us. You know, life can deal some harsh blows for sure. And so our tears that we sow, they could be over circumstances that are happening, over the people that we love, tragedy, crisis, whatever's happening here, this side of heaven. But I tell you what, in the day that we are living in, the great joy and the great blessing is leading people into a relationship with Jesus Christ, because that's what we've been called and created to do. Now, I'll tell you my own story, and this would be way back in the early 90s. I realized that I didn't know how to lead somebody to the Lord. Loved my church, been going to my church for a while, but they weren't teaching people how to preach the gospel, how to share their faith, what to do when someone came to them with a heart and a brokenness that only Jesus could help them. And so I went and found myself another church, not to change churches, but they were offering this program, and you may remember it. It was really big in the 80s and 90s, and it was called Evangelism Explosion. Dr. James Kennedy from South Florida had been the pioneer of this program, and the sole purpose was to teach people how to share their faith. I think even still today, it is a missing key in many of our churches. But if you're going to fulfill the Great Commission, you have to come to a place where you yourself feel comfortable sharing your faith with other people. Over in the book of Revelation, there's a powerful scripture that I quote often, and it says this, that we will overcome by the blood of the Lamb, the word of our testimony, loving not our own lives, even unto death. That means we love our brothers and sisters more than we love ourselves, right? So that's a servant's heart. That's a servant's attitude. And so, but the word of our testimony is what God has done for us. It's how he delivered us, how we received Jesus, how he's met our needs, how he just pours out his peace upon us, the goodness and blessing that it is just to have a relationship with him and to be able to call upon his name. But that's the word of our testimony. And what do people who give testimonies do? They testify. People want to hear your story. They want to hear your victory. They want to hear what you want to witness to them about. And so we have to become very comfortable and very quick to recognize when people need something from God. They don't need anything from us. They need him. They need Jesus. And I'll talk about this in weeks coming up, about being the kind of friend that always points people to the Word or to Jesus or to our Heavenly Father, so that we can become influential enough to lead them to the Lord. Hallelujah. That is it, friends. That's what we ought to be burning with fiery embers over every single day of our life. So I went to this church. It was a Baptist church, and I enrolled in this course there. And I think I went through it a couple of times, because they would teach you in a classroom setting, and then they would use their visitor cards for that week, and we would break up in teams of three, and we would go and do a visit. We'd visit this visitor. We'd go visit them at their home, and we would ask them, do you know Jesus? Have you made Jesus the Lord of your life? But in this class, we learned how to do that. There are things that are called springboard questions that open the door for someone to share their heart with you so that you can listen to what they need, and then you can have the opportunity to ask them a question. The greatest springboard question is, can I ask you a question? People will 99.9% of the time, I don't even know that I've ever had anybody tell me, no, you can't. But I suppose there's some people that might say no, but I've never had anybody say no to me, but can I ask you a question? Yes. Then their heart opens up and they're ready to receive. And so when their heart opens up, you can say, do you know the Lord? Here's another question that's really good. Could you use some peace in your life? Do you need some peace? Do you need comfort? Do you need to know that you're loved and accepted? Those are great questions. Most people are going to say yes to that. There opens another door then for you to say, that can only come and stay lasting in your life. The peace that surpasses all understanding, that will guard your heart and mind. It will never leave you when Jesus is the Lord of your life. And so you just gently, kindly, with the greatest of love, lead them right into the place where you can pray for them. Perhaps through the conversation, you realize that maybe they just need to see God move. You know, a great springboard for salvation is healing. And I know people who do that. They first, do you have pain in your body? Is something hurting physically or mentally? Is there something going on I can pray for you about? People want to be prayed for too. I spent 3 weeks in India many years ago on a missions trip. And I can tell you, before I went, in my prayer time, the Lord spoke these words to my heart very, very quietly. So this will be a journey of prayer. And oh boy, was it. So everywhere I went, people wanted me to pray. Muslims wanted me to pray for them. Hindus wanted me to pray for them. I was in the midst of a powerful presence of God in Seoul, South Korea, where I couldn't even pray a thing. I was like, God, I'm here. I want to pray something. And he was like, just sit and receive. I was there before I was in India. And I believe in that place in his presence, he just put in me everything I was going to need for India as I would walk out this journey of prayer with the people there. And so people want prayer. Healing is the dinner bell of the gospel. Healing is the children's bread, the scripture tells us. And so oftentimes when we pray for healing, you know, we don't put our faith in us. They're healed in the name of Jesus. We just speak to the pain, tell it to go in Jesus' name. Father, holy, fill and flood them with your peace and your love. Wrap around them like a blanket. And guess what? He does. And then they're like, I want to know this, God. Why? Because they've had an experience. This is real. He is real. And so I went to this evangelism explosion because I wasn't getting what I needed in my church. They weren't empowering us to learn how to share our faith and then giving us opportunity to do it. And I think in those moments in the early 90s was when Charlana Kelly, this little girl who loved Jesus, decided that my life was going to be given to ministering to the less fortunate, number one, the widow and the orphan, doing mission work, but number two, gathering people around me who I could impart into that same heart that wanted to go and do the work of the ministry and then give them opportunity to do it. In the early 2000s, I was the head of a nonprofit where we did prison ministry, jail ministry, homeless ministry. We traveled the world and did ministry. Well, I did street ministry, and I had volunteers who volunteered to help me with all of that. And there was something going on almost every day of the week, except a few days when we were all in church. But we went out, and they had the opportunity then to share their experiences and to teach and train and disciple and to lay hands on the sick and to minister and do the work of the ministry. So even in these television programs, it's still my heart to see that come to pass for you. We may never sit in the same room together. I know there are people that watch this that we probably spend time together every single week, and praise God for that fellowship that we have together. But I want the same for you. I want you to settle the fact that you are a minister, you're called to the ministry, you're anointed for ministry. I want you to get comfortable with sharing your faith by way of sharing your testimonies. And I want you to understand how to ask a question that will lead people towards Christ and towards receiving Him as Lord and Savior. That's the greatest gift we can give anyone, friend. And it's the gift I want to give everyone. So this week, I want to talk about the Great Commission. Of course I do, because we've been given a commission. We're all missionaries, we're all ministers, and we have a mission field. First, our family. Listen, you could gain the whole world and lose your family, and what have you done? Your family is your first ministry. And oftentimes you win your family by living your life before them. I know this. I live this because my father, who was a great scientist and an amazing man, even though he did not believe in the Lord Jesus Christ most of the years of his life, he taught me a love for the nations, and he gave me a love for all people. And that was God's purpose for him as my father, as what he would teach me in my life. He would later, in his latter year, his last year on this earth, he would have a visitation from an angel. And that angel was perhaps an angel unaware, showed up in the form of a nurse and spoke some things to him that opened his heart to the Lord, and he received Christ as Lord and Savior in his last days. And I praise God for that, because I'll tell you what, I prayed more for my daddy than I prayed for many people, cried more tears over my father than I have many people. So I have an experience there where I understand that family can sometimes be the toughest field. But with my own father, I learned that if I would just live my life before him, if he could see me feeding the hungry, taking care of the sick, praying for people, loving on people, being kind and generous to people, visiting widows, ministering to orphans, doing mission work outside of the United States of America, that was the greatest testimony that I could give to my father. And I saw the effects of that probably 5 years before he went on to heaven. I saw God moving in his heart and opening his eyes so that he could receive. He was a great man, a good man, and demonstrated some of the most beautiful qualities of Christ, but yet still did not know Christ as Savior and Lord. So, friend, I know your family can be a tough field, but sometimes just living your life is the best thing you can do for them. But do not hide your light under a bushel. Be out there, not crazy out there, but be willing to share your testimonies. Be willing to let them look in on your life and see your life. Sometimes persecution comes. A lot of the time persecution comes, but they're not rejecting us. They're rejecting God. And so we should just keep rejoicing over their salvation, thanking God for it. Faith says thank you in advance, and continue to do what we're doing. Now, today I want to go through three different accounts of the gospel out of the scripture. We're going to first look at Matthew. It's going to be Matthew 26, 18 through 20. And it reads like this. And Jesus came and said to them, "All authority in heaven and on earth has been given to me." Amen. Go therefore. In other words, I'm imparting my authority into you, and I'm telling you to go. Go in my name. Go therefore, make disciples of all nations, every tongue, every tribe, baptizing them in the name of the Father and of the Son and of the Holy Spirit, teaching them to observe all I have commanded you. And behold, I am with you always, to the end of the age. I love that. In Matthew's account of the Great Commission, he says, go make disciples, baptize them, and teach them. Hallelujah. You are called to do that. Look around you at the people that God has given you favor with in your sphere of influence. Those are the people that you should be discipling and teaching. Now, you don't have to have them come and sit down and teach them in a formal setting. You teach them by your daily living. You teach them by your testimonies, okay? So in Mark's account of the Great Commission, let's look at that. It says, go into all the world and preach the gospel to all creation. Whoever believes and is baptized will be saved. Hallelujah. But whoever does not believe will be condemned. And these signs will accompany those who believe. Notice it doesn't say these signs accompany the pastors. These signs accompany the evangelists. These signs will accompany the apostles. Right? Or the ministers. It doesn't say that. It says who believe. You are a believer. If you're a believer, you're already a minister of reconciliation. Paul talked about that, wrote about that in his second letter to the Corinthians, chapter 5. We're going to look at that in an upcoming episode. So he goes on to say, signs will accompany those who believe in my name, in the name of Jesus, all power and authority given in the name of Jesus. We've been given the authority of the name of Jesus. They will drive out demons. They will speak in new tongues. They will pick up snakes with their hands. And when they drink deadly poison, it will not hurt them at all. They will place their hands on the sick and they will get well, or they will recover, or they will be healed. Hallelujah. So we see in Mark's account, he's saying, preach the gospel. He's telling us that we're going to drive out demons. Signs are going to follow us. Drive out demons. Speak in new tongues. Seek after that gift. Just ask the Father to give it to you. It says if you ask for bread, he's not going to give you a snake. He's not going to give you a rock. Okay? If you want bread, he'll give you bread. If you ask him to give you the gift of tongues, he will give it to you. It's not scary. It's beautiful. It is accompanied by the peace of God. It's accompanied by the presence of God. It takes you into a new dimension, a new level of spiritual development where you're going to communicate with God on a whole new and much higher level. So don't be afraid. You don't have to do something weird in church to receive it. Many have received it during their own prayer times with the Father. They just pray and pray and pray, and then this language comes and it's beautiful. It's heavenly. It's glorious, friend, and you want it. So just pray and ask for God to give it to you. It says they're going to lay hands on the sick and they will recover. That's Mark's account of what Jesus said. Now let's look at Luke. Now Luke is interesting, his account, because Luke, who wrote, of course, his gospel, also wrote the book of Acts, where we see the day of Pentecost unfolding, where the fulfillment of what he wrote in his gospel letter is going to come to pass there. So in Luke's account, it's Luke 24, 46 through 49, and it is very prophetic of what is happening on the day of Pentecost. Luke wrote, this is what is written, the Messiah will suffer and rise from the dead on the third day, and repentance for the forgiveness of sins will be preached in his name to all nations. So here we are again, preaching the gospel to all nations. Beginning at Jerusalem, you are witnesses. What do witnesses do? They testify. They give their testimony. You will overcome by the blood of the Lamb and the word of your testimony, testifying about what God has done for you, what Jesus has done for the world. You will be witnesses of all these things. I am going to send you what my Father has promised. Okay, but stay in the city until you have been clothed or endued with power from on high. This is prophetic here about the day of Pentecost. And John, the disciple whom Jesus loved, who's also the disciple that wrote much about love in his latter epistles, he says, gives an account that from the cross, Jesus said this. Again, Jesus said, peace be with you. Hallelujah. As the Father has sent me, I am sending you. Friend, you are sent. If Jesus is your Lord, and I have no doubt he is, if he's not, we're going to take care of that at the end of this program. But if Jesus is your Lord, then you are a minister and you have been sent. You have been sent out to fulfill the Great Commission and you have been empowered by the Holy Spirit to do so. Hallelujah. That was John 20:21. That was John 20:21. Now I want you to settle this in your heart. You're not waiting on permission. You've been commissioned. You don't need to be ordained or licensed. That's man's traditions. You have been ordained by God to do it. It's all who believe, right? To signs follow them that believe. Okay? Signs follow them that believe. The commission is about people. It's not about anything else but the people that God is entrusting into your care for influence in your life. And people are everywhere. They're everywhere. Settle these things in your heart. People are in your home. They're next door. They're down the street. They're in the marketplace, at the post office, in the grocery store. They're on the job. They're in your church, because we know that sometimes unbelievers or people that haven't truly been born again still are coming to church. And they're in your city and they're beyond. So you have plenty of opportunity to fulfill the Great Commission. So here's some things that I want to share with you about what you need to do to pay attention to the people around you. First off, you need to be fully present. You have to be engaging in the moment that you're in. You cannot be walking around with your electronic device in your hand, looking at social media or reading your email when you're out amongst the people. You have another time that you can do that while you are alone, so that you are not disengaging from humanity. Friend, that is a good word right there. You have to also be bold and courageous. Why? Because sometimes, especially when we first start operating like this and living our life like this, sometimes it's a little fearful. We get afraid. I remember a time being in a grocery store, just clearly felt the Holy Spirit come upon me, point out a man to me and say, pray for him. And I ran around that whole grocery store trying to make up a bunch of excuses as to why I couldn't pray for that man in that grocery store. Went through the checkout line. Don't you know the man's right behind me? And I'm like, okay. I'll pray for him. Just let me get to the parking lot. So God is so gracious when we are so foolish. But anyway, I get out to the parking lot and don't you know, he's on the same row right there. He is. And I go up to him and I tell him, listen, I don't know what's going on in your life, but I really felt like God wanted me to pray for you. The man bursts into tears. He has a daughter who's gravely ill, and he's going through all kinds of challenges in his own life. And I was able to pray for him and just impart into him how much God loved him and how he wanted to comfort him and give him peace in his time of trouble. And that man was so grateful. And I thought, Charlana, don't you ever do that again. What if that man had not been there in the parking lot? That was God's grace and mercy towards me, that he didn't let me forfeit that opportunity to pour God into him, to pour the Holy Spirit and the Son Jesus into him. And then listen, you're going to have to fall in love with people. And I'm just going to be real strong on this right now. And I'm going to say it again and again and again. There is absolutely no excuse for you not to love people. If you have said out of your mouth, I don't like people. People are a problem for me, or even worse than that, you need to repent. And you need to get in there, because God loves people. And if you have the heart of God, then God will give you a heart of love for people. And I have prayed sometimes when I recognize my heart was wrong towards individuals. I have actually asked God to give me his love for that person. And without fail, he always does. And without fail, that person ends up being a great blessing to me as I'm being a blessing to them. Hallelujah. So you've got to fall in love. Love is the key to everything. That you would love the Lord your God with all your heart, all your mind, all your soul, and all your strength. If you love Jesus, you're going to keep his commands. It's not going to be burdensome. You're going to be happy to live in that place of God's righteousness and God's way of doing and being, living in a place where you are walking with him continually and in communion with him as you go. That is the place of great blessing, and that's where you want to live. But friend, if you don't know Jesus as your Savior yet, today is your day. Anything I've talked about today is not for you, but I just say to you today, do you want some peace? Do you want unconditional love and acceptance? Do you want to have some comfort in the place that you are? Friend, those things only come through a relationship with the Lord Jesus Christ. Super simple. You just have to admit you're a sinner. I had to. I just admit I'm a sinner in need of salvation. and repent for your sins. Remember, we're baptizing them unto repentance. They've repented from their sins, and so we baptize them in water. But when we receive Christ as Savior, then the Holy Spirit and fire comes upon us as well. Don't fear those things. Those are supernatural, spiritual things that happen. The Holy Spirit is your teacher, leader, your guide. He will lead you into all truth. He's the Spirit of truth, and He's your comforter. He's the one who is going to help you through this life. And so we want Him active and energized in our life. But the prayer is, I'm a sinner. Father, forgive me of my sin. Jesus, I believe You're the Son of God, died for my sin, that the blood of Jesus has atoned for me. I receive Your salvation right now in Jesus' name, and I ask You to be my Lord. Come into my heart. Teach me. Lead me, Holy Spirit, and fill me with Your fire. I accept this call of God. I accept my commission into the Great Commission, and I want to follow You all the days of my life. In Jesus' name. Friend, if you prayed that prayer, then your name is written in the Lamb's Book of Life, and there's nothing else more glorious and joyful than that. Thank Him for that today. If you did pray, say that prayer, or you just want to connect with me, I'd love to hear from you. Go to my website, charlannakelly.org. Up across the top menu on the right is Ask Charlanna. 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I love you so much. Mark this day, mark this time, mark this channel, and return here next week to meet me again, where we're going to talk a little bit further about what that empowerment of the Holy Spirit looks like and how you can participate in it. I love you so dearly. Until we meet again, Godspeed and God bless.
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8: Ronald Reagan understood that freedom sometimes requires more than quiet diplomacy. It requires moral clarity. On June 12, 1987, standing before the Brandenburg Gate in a divided Berlin, Reagan issued a direct challenge to Soviet leader Mikhail Gorbachev. "Mr. Gorbachev, tear down this wall." The Berlin Wall was more than concrete and barbed wire. It represented a system that restricted movement, divided families, and denied millions the freedoms Americans often take for granted. Reagan refused to treat that division as permanent. He understood that free nations must be willing to identify the difference between liberty and oppression, and have the courage to say so. 2 years later, the Berlin Wall fell. Freedom survives when people refuse to accept tyranny as inevitable. So when freedom is challenged today, will we have the courage to defend it with the same clarity?
9: While parachuting with my platoon, my parachute didn't open. It left me paralyzed.
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13: We are going through the book of Proverbs. This will be the last section on that. And it's making plans and trusting in God. You know, you've heard the best laid plans of mice and men still go wrong. For instance, the Maginot Line, 1940. After the horrors of World War I, France was determined that Germany would never invade them again. So beginning in 1929, France spent 8 years building a huge $9 billion wall. It was 280 miles long, and that was going to stop Germany. And they enforced it with all kinds of military personnel, very carefully planned. When they got done, Germany just went around the other end of the wall. France's plan didn't work. Dewey defeats Truman, 1948. Almost everybody expected Thomas Dewey to beat Harry Truman for president of the United States. In fact, the Chicago Tribune was so sure that it printed an early edition of their newspapers to be first on the street. Headline of the newspaper says, Dewey defeats Truman. Guess what? Didn't happen. Apollo 13, 1970. NASA planned to the nth degree to land astronauts on the moon. An oxygen tank exploded in space. The whole mission changed. The new plan was to get them all home safe. New Coke, 1985, you may remember that. Coca-Cola tested a new formula with nearly 200,000 people. The test said people liked the new Coke better than the old. People don't like change. 79 days after they changed it, they changed it back to classic. Or Super Bowl 51. That's the year of 2017. Atlanta Falcons were leading New England Patriots 28-3. It was a wipeout. Fans from both sides left the stadium. They wanted to get in their cars and drive away and avoid the traffic. Well, New England came back at the last minute and won 34-28. And those who planned to leave early could hear the cheering. And it didn't work out so well. History teaches us to make plans, but put our faith in God. Because we plan with what we think we know, God leads us with what He absolutely knows. Our plans are based on what we see and know today, but God sees tomorrow. One of the most popular verses in the Bible is in Psalm 3, verses 5 and 6. It says, "Trust in the Lord with all your heart. Lean not on your own understanding. In all your ways submit to Him, and He will make your paths straight." And sometimes we get bored with things that we know, we become familiar with it, and we stop paying attention to it, and we tend, even as Christians, to mark our own way forward rather than trust the Lord. We need to listen again with a fresh set of ears, because this tells us how to have our best life now and still plan for the best life to come. There are planners and there are spontaneous people. Rate yourself. How many planners do we have here today, generally? How many spontaneous people do we have today? How many people didn't vote? Benjamin Franklin said, "To fail to plan is to plan to fail." You've heard that. Henry David Thoreau, "Never look back unless you're planning to go that way." Stephen Covey says, "Make time for planning, because wars are won in the general's tent." Mike Tyson, prize fighter, says everyone has a plan until they get punched in the mouth. And life tends to do that. It punches us. Someone said it wasn't raining when Noah built the ark. And it alludes to the fact that God and Noah planned long before that ark, before the rain came down. Another said, if you don't design your own life plan, chances are you'll fall into someone else's plan. And guess what they have planned for you? Not much. Donald Rumsfeld said, think ahead. Don't let day-to-day operations drive out planning. Margaret Thatcher says, plan your work for today and every day, then work your plan. Harry Truman says, you can always amend a big plan, but you can never expand a little one. Warren Buffett says, someone is sitting in the shade today because someone planted or planned a tree a long time ago. Author unknown said, I swear, if my memory was any worse, I could plan my own surprise party. Someone else says, don't worry, if plan A fails, there's 25 more letters in the alphabet. Another says, if you overplan, you can understress. And this is interesting, I plan to live forever. So far, so good. It's hard to stay focused on the best way ahead when everything is chaotic around us. Yogi Berra, catcher and comedian, says, if you don't know where you're going, you might wind up someplace else. If you don't know where you're going, any road will take you there. In an ever-changing world, it's best to focus on a never-changing God, because he can make crooked paths that we all encounter straight if we trust in him with all of our heart, not with our understanding. In everything we submit to him, it's hard to keep our focus on God these days. Many feel that we are in the end days. We're living in the end times, and they focus on that, and they kind of sideline and brush apart the other things in life. We might feel like Peter walking on water. The storms are raging around us, and if we take our eyes off of Jesus, we get this sinking feeling. When life happens, and it does, trust in the Lord. That's what Solomon said. Jeremiah said in Jeremiah 10:23, I know, Lord, that our lives are not our own. We're not able to plan our own course. And many times we're as sure can be that our plans will turn out well, and it doesn't. Someone or something ruins everything. In fact, there's a way that appears to be right, and in the end, it doesn't turn out so right. It ends in death. And instead of asking God's blessing on our plans, we need to ask God to lead us and bless his plans. One song said it right. I think it was Carrie Underwood saying, Jesus, take the wheel, take it from my hands. I can't do this on my own, I'm letting go. Give me one more chance. Save me from this road I'm on. Jesus, take the wheel. And so with David, in Psalm 25, we pray, show me the right path, O Lord. Point out the road for me to follow. Lead me by your truth. Teach me, for you are the God who saves me. I put my hope in you. And if we stand before God and he asks, why should I let you into my heaven? That's an old four spiritual laws thing. We can give a right answer and we can give a wrong answer. The wrong answer is, Lord, I tried to be a good person. I went to church. I gave money. I was baptized. I. And they have an I problem. The right answer, Jesus died for me. Jesus paid for my sins. He took my punishment, gave me his righteousness. Jesus saved me. It's all about Jesus. And we focus on us, we're focusing on the wrong thing. Because God saved us by his grace. And he did so when we believed. We can't take credit for this, it's a gift from God. Salvation is not a reward for good things we've done. He saved us, not because of the righteous things we've done, but because of his mercy. And here's what God can and wants to do for us. Jeremiah 29:11, another famous Bible passage. I know the plans I have for you, declares the Lord, plans to prosper you, not to harm you, plans to give you hope and a future. You'll call on me and come to me and pray to me and I'll listen to you. You'll seek me and find me when you seek me with all your heart. God has a better plan. It was Paul that told Roman Christians, we know that in all things God works together good for those who love him, those whom he has called according to his plan. And that's good news. Paul told Ephesian Christians, God has revealed to us his mysterious will regarding Christ, which is to fulfill his own good plan. This is his plan. At the right time, he'll bring everything together under the authority of Christ. And that was God's plan before we were born. So we focus our dependence on God. That was another part of what Solomon said. Don't depend on your own understanding. Hosea said the same. Always depend on him. David said the same. Depend on God. And that theme is repeated throughout the Bible. When we fly somewhere, we have to depend on strangers. And we trust a whole lot of people we know nothing about. The place we fly out of has kind of an ominous name, Terminal. That's death. That's the end. We're told to go to our final departure gate. Then comes the last call. Sounds like last rites. A voice says, we're beginning our descent. We should be on the ground shortly. Should be? A voice says, we're making our final approach. You know, instead of airlines making better airplanes, they need to use more encouraging vocabulary. But we trust a pilot we don't

0: put enough fuel in, that the baggage crew loaded the plane correctly so it isn't lopsided, that air traffic controllers can manage hundreds of airplanes at the same time. We trust weather reports are accurate, radars working, navigation systems are correct, the runway's clear, condition of the tire, brakes, engines, wings, electronics. We trust that airport security didn't let an armed terrorist on board, and we even trust our seatbelt. But we struggle to trust the God that made the skies. We trust doctors and surgeons. Oh, doctor. Maybe it's a doctor of education. We don't know, but they're going to cut us open. And we trust elevator technicians. We step in, don't think about it. Food inspectors, other drivers on the road who are coming at us at 60, 65 miles an hour, and there's only a painted line between us and them. They're strangers. The question is, will we trust? But whom will we trust the most?
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0: Every day, we put our hands in the lives of people we don't even know. Faith trusts in the God that knows everything. The Hebrew word that Solomon uses is betak, trust. Means you can put your confidence in God. You can lean your weight of your life on Him. Trust that He can hold you. Something that every single one of us did, minus none. When we came in today, we trusted the chair was going to hold us up, that we're sitting in right now. We didn't look at it and go, I wonder. That same word is used by David, Psalm 56, when I'm afraid, I'll put my trust in you. In God, I trust. Psalm 37, give yourself to the Lord, trust in Him. He'll help you. Jeremiah 17, blessed is the one who trusts in the Lord, whose confidence is in Him. Isaiah 26, trust in the Lord forever. The Lord Himself is the rock. Rocks don't tend to move very much. That's why we can wholly lean on Jesus' name. On Christ the solid rock, I stand. All other ground is sinking sand. And we need to focus our dedication. Dedicate in the Hebrew is shanak. It means to consecrate or train up. And to dedicate anything says to God, this belongs to you, Lord. I recognize it. It's used of dedicating a house in Deuteronomy 20. It's used of dedicating the temple, Hanukkah. That's a Jewish holiday, feast of dedication. It comes from the same Hebrew word. Hanukkah celebrates the dedication of the Jewish temple in Jerusalem. Hanukkah is about taking something that had been defiled and cleansing it and rededicating it to God. There's many rededication services throughout Israel's history because the people constantly strayed away and had to come back and renew their covenant to worship and go to temple and renew their commitment to the One. And a lot of churches have rededication services annually for members and attenders who want to rededicate their lives. Shanak, it's used of dedicating a child, Proverbs 22:6. Even though we see it as train up, the word means dedicate a child in the way he should go. When he's old, he won't depart from it. We know from Luke chapter 2 that Mary and Joseph dedicated Jesus to God 40 days after Jesus' birth because it was time for their purification offering as required by the law of Moses after the birth of a child. His parents took him to Jerusalem to present him to the Lord. The law of the Lord says, if a woman's first child is a boy, he must be dedicated to the Lord because the biblical principle is the first belongs to God of everything. And parents dedicated themselves to bring up Jesus in the training and instruction of the Lord. When I've done child dedication services and the parents are all up on stage and holding a baby, I ask the parents, are you dedicating yourself? That baby can't decide to go to church. And the baby can't teach themselves about Jesus. So are you dedicating yourselves? And they say, we are. We need to dedicate ourselves to bring our children, grandchildren, and neighbors' kids.

0: kids to church and to Jesus? And how much should we trust with all our heart? Because half-hearted basically says, God, I'm going to follow you as long as you agree with me. Wholehearted means, God, I know you know what's best. Psalm 119 is known as the Psalm of the Whole Heart because that phrase occurs throughout Psalms 119, verse 2, I'll keep your word with my whole heart. Verse 10, I'll seek you with my whole heart. Verse 34, I'll obey you, not partially, with my whole heart. Verse 58, I'll seek your face with my whole heart. Verse 69, I'll obey your commandments with my whole heart. Verse 145, I'll call on you with my whole heart. So a whole heart follows God's word, seeks him, obeys him, asks for his help, lives by his commands, and calls to him regularly in prayer with my whole heart. That means that nothing is off limits to God, where we say, okay, I'm doing this, I'm living this way. God, I know you don't want me to, but I want your blessings. Examples of wholehearted trust, God told Abraham to leave his homeland and go to a place that he'd show him later on. Abraham didn't have a map, didn't have an address, didn't have a detailed explanation, and Hebrews 11:8 explains it was by faith Abraham obeyed when God called him to leave home and go to another land that God would give him as his inheritance. And he went without knowing where he was going. Or the Israelites, when they came to the Red Sea, water was in front of them, Pharaoh's army was bearing down behind. They had nowhere to go, and God said, step into the water. And it took wholehearted trust. And by the way, in the New Testament, Paul referred to that situation and called it baptism. They were baptized into the Red Sea. David faced Goliath. Daniel was in the lion's den. Shadrach, and Meshach, and Abednego all believed that God could rescue them. And wholehearted trust believes in God. Even if God doesn't do what we want, he's still God. A child that's asleep in the back seat of the car practices this kind of trust. That child doesn't know the road, doesn't know the turns, doesn't know how much gas is in the tank, and may not even know where they are going. But they know who's driving. We don't know the road ahead. We can't. But we trust the driver. Focus requires discipline. Faith is discipline not to panic while God is working. How many times have all of us said, God, could you kind of go faster? Can you give me answers quicker? This is agonizing. But Solomon says, don't lean on your own understanding. If we lean on something, it means we depend on it. That we can put our weight, our life on God. Some here today lean their weight on a cane or a walker. And after you first use it one time, you don't question it after that. You lean on it. What have I to dread? What have I to fear? Leaning on the everlasting arms. I have blessed peace with my Lord so near, leaning on the everlasting arms. And we discipline our pride. We rein it in and control it. Proverbs 3:7, don't be impressed with your own wisdom. Instead, fear the Lord, turn away from evil. You know, a man, I'll pick on men, can be driving around lost for 45 minutes. They can pass the same gas station 3 times and still say, I know where I'm going. But sometimes pride would rather stay lost than admit it needs help. Proverbs says, quit pretending you know better than God. Some people argue with GPS. GPS is wrong sometimes. God's not. GPS says turn right. The driver doesn't listen because they know a better way. Shortcut. 20 minutes later, GPS calmly says, recalculating. And God has to do a lot of recalculating in some of our lives. It's almost like he says, are you finished yet? Okay, you've hit a block wall. Will you listen now? Our understanding is like using a flashlight on a long, dark road. It can show us maybe 20 feet ahead, but God sees the entire road. Fear. Trust the Lord. Isaiah 2:22, don't put your trust in mere humans. They're as frail as breath. What good are they? Psalm 146, don't put your trust in human leaders. No human being can save you. If no human leaders can save us, then who can? I'll give you a hint. On his robe, at his thigh, is written this title, King of all kings, Lord of all lords. Paul told Timothy, I know the one in whom I trust. I'm sure that he is able to guard what I've entrusted to him until the day of his return. Leaders throughout history woo crowds and people to follow them, and they fail to save them, even though they promise to give and do things that only God can do. And all the leaders in history except one have fallen short. That leader that never fell short, never held a political office, never commanded an army, wrote a book, or accumulated vast wealth, yet more than 2,000 years have passed, and billions of people have been saved through him, because he led through truth and sacrifice and total obedience to God and set a pattern for us to follow. He never asked anyone to die for him, but he died for everyone who calls upon him, and his name is Jesus. And Jesus said, don't let your heart be troubled. Trust in God. Trust also in me. And it requires discernment. Solomon said, discernment is the ability to recognize what's true, what God wants us to do. In all our ways, in all the decisions and twists and turns, acknowledge him. So before you decide to buy something, ask God if it's wise. When we're angry, ask God's help before we answer, and then have to repent of that answer. When we're confused, ask what Scripture says about it. Acknowledging means we quit making all the decisions and have to go to God saying, I'm so sorry, I messed up again. Commit to the Lord whatever you do. He'll establish your plans. Always ask God first what he would have us do. So when we eat or drink or do anything else, always do it to honor God. And don't ask God, can I do this? Because God will say, sure, you can. We should ask, God, should I do this?
1: 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Join them at Sun City West Christian Church. They offer a variety of Sunday morning worship services. The 8 a.m. is a blend of new and classic worship songs. 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
21: Well, hello again. It's Mark Durkin, general manager of your favorite radio station. It's so great to have you today. And wow, we have a fabulous guest with us today in studio. I want to introduce you to Cheryl Scheidel. She is a retirement mortgage specialist with Barrett Financial. She's one of the best in the business. And of course, you can hear her show on this station. It's called the Is a Reverse Mortgage Right for You? Cheryl, welcome to the show.
22: Thank you so much, Mark.
21: Good to have you here. Before we get into details about reverse mortgage, tell us more about yourself or where you're from. Tell us all about yourself.
0: All right. Well, I'm actually a Phoenician. I'm from here.
21: Oh, I love yes. that.
0: Yep. I went to St. Simon and Jude, went to Moon Valley and NAU for my degree in hotel and restaurant management.
21: I did read that you are a graduate, a lumberjack.
0: Yes, I'm a lumberjack.
21: Yes, exactly. I'm a Sun Devil. I graduated, went to Central High
0: School. Awesome. Another native.
21: So you're a lumberjack, yes. which is great. And you grew up here in Phoenix.
0: Yes.
21: And you were born here in Phoenix?
0: Yes. His banner used to be Good Sam, so yeah. that's where I was born.
21: Oh, wow.
0: Yes.
21: Good Sam. That's great.
0: You haven't heard that name in a long time, right? Yeah. But then I actually, so hotel and restaurant management, and then I found my way into the mortgage industry back in 2002. So I was actually in the market during the ups and downs, all the craziness. Yep. And then about 10 years ago, I had three reverse mortgages fall into my lap. And I was asked, do you do reverse mortgages? And I've been doing reverse mortgages ever since. And well, so.
21: That's fantastic. Yeah. Now, you, of course, have then seen the explosive growth of the Valley.
0: Yes.
21: I'm reminded my dad many years ago was telling my mom they were looking for a home. We grew up in Central Phoenix, right near Glendale and Central.
0: I know a lot of people there. Yes.
21: My mom wanted to look at a house out in Gilbert. And my dad said to her, I wouldn't look out in Gilbert if I were you. The city will never get big enough to get out to Gilbert.
0: Wow, that's amazing. That's amazing.
21: And so she ultimately, they bought in South Mountain.
0: Oh, nice.
21: At the South Mountain Point, it was called yeah, at the time.
0: Exactly.
21: I'm not sure what it is. I've only been back for a year and a half.
0: Okay.
21: I've traveled and my radio career has taken me to different states. And mm-hmm. then I was paroled from California, so I was able to come back to
0: good.
21: Arizona. But now you also do not just reverse mortgages here in the state of Arizona, but you're licensed for other states.
0: Yes, absolutely. So Barrett Financial is the company that I'm with, and we are licensed in all states except for New York. And then I'm personally licensed in Arizona, California, Oregon, Nevada, and Texas. And I believe in this product so much, my mom overheard me talking to a couple of clients on the phone. So she actually has a reverse mortgage as of 5 years ago. So I believe in this product so much that...
21: Yeah, and you mentioned earlier that three of them fell into your lap.
0: Yes.
21: So tell us the experience with those and then how this has all bloomed into
0: yes, absolutely. Yeah, so I said, absolutely. And then I walked into my manager's office and I'm like, hey, do we do reverse mortgages? Because I didn't even know what that was. And I was looking for a niche and then I found it. And I'm, you know, it's just, I feel so blessed and I just love all my clients that I've worked with. So I did my first presentation. I had the mom, the 80-year-old mom sitting across from me at the kitchen table, the son, the daughter-in-law, and the daughter. My manager was on a speakerphone from New Jersey and we went over the proposal. The son said to me, we'll give you a call tomorrow. We'll have some questions. The next day they called me back and they said, all right, we got our questions answered. We want to start mom's loan. And then we, my wife and I, want to do this as well. So out of that first presentation, the son got it as well. And they ended up doing their loan also.
21: So because I'm not the brightest, because you went to NAU and I went to Arizona State. Tell me, why would somebody do a reverse mortgage? What is a reverse mortgage?
0: So a reverse mortgage helps a senior access the equity in their home. Think about you're living in your piggy bank. You're in your castle. You're in your piggy bank. You've been putting money into your house all these years. So this is a way to crack open the piggy bank, to access the equity in the home. So that way you can enjoy your golden years. So people are using that money to age in place in home health care, replace the roof, use the house to take that master bathroom or bathtub, I should say, out of the master bathroom because you don't need that when you get older, right? They're taking their grandkids on memorable vacations. Why not do it while you're still here? Why let them get their money afterwards as an inheritance? Right. Why not enjoy it in your golden years with your grandkids and make memories? People are using it to, for senior memory care or assisted living. So think about a husband and wife and maybe you have a healthy spouse and an unhealthy spouse and one has to go into memory care. You can use the house to pay for that memory care. And so that way you can leave money under management. So financial advisors love working with us because we're helping them keep their money under management and using the house to pay for these types of items.
21: Yeah, you use the term age in place. I thought that's very interesting to me.
0: Yeah, because people want to stay in their home. So age in place, so using in-home health care. So people can also use the money to pay for in-home health care services. Like my mom, she doesn't want to go into assisted living until she has to. Mm-hmm. And I don't think she wants to live with me. So, you know, so age in place. So age in your home, get in-home health care if you need to. So somebody who, let's say, is getting 20 hours a week with somebody, they could use the money out of their house to get 40 hours a week or 7 days a week care if they need to. So age in place would mean someone staying in their home, and then as opposed to going into assisted living.
21: I always think of many of my guests as a divine appointment. And this topic and this subject and having a professional like yourself here really strikes me as a divine appointment for people who are hearing this message. And I want to remind them we're talking to Cheryl Scheidel, who is a retirement mortgage specialist. And the way to contact Cheryl is by phone, 480-817-4324. We're going to say that number a few more times, but 480-817-4324. Cheryl, what are the specific eligibility requirements for a reverse mortgage in Arizona? And how do people qualify for that?
0: Well, so at least one person has to be 62 in the household. So that first example I just gave you, the wife was 64, the husband was 58. So they qualify because one person was 62 in the household, but we based the loan dollar amount, the principal limit is what it's called, off of the younger of the two spouse. So what happens is we go off the appraised value, and then the youngest spouse in the household, and then we calculate, there's a formula, and we calculate, and we can get a loan to value, a principal limit, which is the loan, it's a low loan to value. So it's not going to be 80%. It's going to be more between 35 and 43% loan to value. So someone can have a house that's free and clear, or someone could have a loan that we're going to pay off. So your house does not need to be free and clear. So what happens is you have to be at least 62 years of age. And then as long as the numbers work, we can either pay off your existing loan. And that means you have no more monthly mortgage payments. And that's the big thing, is this is cash flow to people. So people are getting rid of that $1,200 mortgage payment, $2,000 mortgage payment. And it allows you to just have that freedom. So as far as qualifications, we do a 2-year look back to make sure you've been paying your property taxes and homeowners insurance and HOA on time. But we don't go based off of credit score. I've had people who have, 800 plus credit scores, and I have people in the 500s. I had somebody, here's a story if you don't mind me telling.
21: No,
0: I had a veteran that he was on the auction block. I mean, he was going to lose his house in 10 days. And so, his credit wasn't looking good, but we were able to help him find an investor. He lived in Arcadia. He sold his home. He paid off the bank. We dumped the net proceeds from the sale of that Arcadia house into his new home. And so he actually purchased a home with a reverse mortgage, and then he didn't have any mortgage payments. But because he had some credit issues, we actually built an account for him. So that way, we would take care of paying the property taxes and homeowners insurance for him, because we always want to make sure those are paid for, because we don't want to have a tax lien situation. And God forbid, if the house burns down, we want to be able to rebuild it. So, yeah. So I feel so lucky that I've met him and we were able to help him.
21: Do you find, based off of what you just said, that quite a few veterans, because we have a lot of veterans in the Valley, that a lot of veterans take advantage
0: of
21: this?
0: Yes, I've helped a few, and he's referred a few to me as well. Mm-hmm. Yes.
21: You mentioned also about the house does not need to be free and clear.
0: Correct.
21: And I wanted to reinforce that, because I think people might think, I have to.
0: Yes. Right. And there's going to be times where maybe the numbers don't work out. The whole goal is to make sure that we pay off the loan and you don't have a mortgage payment. And sometimes you'll have additional funds available to you that if we pay off a loan and then you have a line of credit. Like I just helped a lady. Unfortunately, she was in a rehab home because she was just had a stroke. So we were doing her reverse mortgage. She only had to pay off like $25,000 to Bank of America, but then she had a line of credit of $100,000. So with that $100,000, she's going to stay at home and hire in-home health services to assist her. Now, just so people understand, there are people out there that like to spend money. And so that $100,000, we're only going to give her access to 60% of that. And then 12 months later, she gets access to the remaining 40%.
21: Interesting.
0: Yes. And there's a growth rate attached to that money that they can't use for those 12 months. So that $40,000, is growing for her. So, it's just pretty much it's based off whatever their rate is. And then we add to that. So.
21: We are talking with Cheryl Scheidel, who is one of the most prominent reverse mortgage specialists in the Valley. And you can reach her at 480-817-4324. She also has a program on KKNT Sundays at 3:30 p.m. where you can get more information. But you want to reach out to Cheryl Scheidel at 480-817-4324. Cheryl, how do property taxes, homeowners insurance, and HOA fees affect a reverse mortgage?
0: Well, like I said, we do a two-year look back. So once they do get the reverse mortgage, then we need to make sure that they make those. They are responsible for their property taxes, their homeowners insurance, and HOA if they have one. And I had one client who was just always a little confused about that. And I said, Dale, I'm going to call you in October and March and making sure you're paying your property taxes, because we want to make sure that they pay those on time, because we don't want them to go into a tax lien situation. I also was just thinking about, because I don't even know if you know about this. Can I bring up a different product that
21: you
0: we
21: bring
0: have?
21: Up whatever you like. We're enjoying talking.
0: Okay, good. So, so I mentioned that you can purchase a home with a reverse mortgage and not have mortgage payments. What I also want to let everyone know is that we also have a second reverse mortgage product, a second reverse mortgage product where you wouldn't have to pay a mortgage payment. And it can go behind your 30-year fix that you currently own right now, maybe, in a very low interest rate. So I had a gentleman come to me. He had a first and a second on his house that he was making monthly mortgage payments. He was going to keep his first in place because he had a low interest rate. The second mortgage was about $110,000, and he was making a $700 payment. And he was just like, oh, my gosh, I can't do this. And so we were going to pay off that second mortgage. He wouldn't have to make that mortgage payment. And then he also had $80,000 to use however he wished. So that is a new product that's been out there a short time that we can also do for people.
21: Well, that sounds fantastic. So what are the payout options? Lump sum, monthly, line of credit, combo?
0: Yes.
21: You deal with a lot of different financial situations.
0: Yes. Yep. So, yeah. So that's exactly what it sounds like. So you can have a line of credit. So if we're paying off your loan or, your house is free and clear, you can take up to that 60% that's allowed at closing and as a lump sum, you can make it a combination. So you could, I had a gentleman refinance and he's like, I want to go hunting after we close. I'm like, okay. He goes, I want to go camping. So he took $5,000 out. Now, let's say he had $60,000. He took $5,000 out, and then he said, put $500 a month in my bank account as every month until it runs out. So you can do a combination of the two. And then there's tenure, which means that we calculate what your life expectancy is from actuary charts, and then we look at what you have in equity in the home, and then we say, okay, from now until you pass away or move out, then you can have this much money every day or every month dumped into your checking account.
21: Do you find, and I don't have any scripted questions really, but this one comes to mind, and I apologize. I don't mean it to sound negative at all, but do you find people to be rather skeptical about whether a reverse mortgage works, or is it now considered an acceptable product that's on the marketplace? Because I think I kind of recall over the years there was some skepticism to it.
0: Absolutely. Yeah, there's both. So that's why I'm out there educating. I love, and that, you know, I'm available for speaking engagements also. I've spoken at Kiwanis. I have somebody asking me to speak at a Rotary Club, but I spoke at Senior Center, so I'm happy to do that. But yes, that we've had a negative connotation, reverse mortgages, and so that's why they came up with HECM, which means home equity conversion mortgage. They were trying to get rid of that negative connotation. But because people weren't educated, they're like, oh my gosh, the bank owns my house. The bank took my house away. Well, I had a realtor in California, and he said to me, I don't like them. And I said, why? And I said, tell me why. And he's like, my neighbor lost her house. And I said, tell me more. He goes, well, she did like to gamble. I said, well, then maybe she wasn't paying her property taxes and her homeowner's insurance, and she lost her house. But that realtor, he's like, okay, I'm going to let you talk to one of my friends. So I did a reverse mortgage for his friend. Then he gave me a client of his to do a reverse purchase. 9 months later, he was doing his own reverse mortgage. So once people get educated and just learn, that's the thing. The adult kids come to me. They're like, what's the catch? This is awesome. What's the catch? I'm like, the catch is that maybe your inheritance isn't going to be X number of dollars. It might be a little less because mom and dad are enjoying their golden years. And to that point, I want to bring up the way this works is once it's no longer their primary residence, then that's when we have to do something with the loan. So let's say that they've aged in place and they've passed away at their house. Then the beneficiaries have two options. They can either refinance the house into their own name, or they have up to 12 months to grieve, to purge, and get the house ready for sale. Now, if we're in a market like we are today, then the value is here and the loan is here. We pay off the bank, the reverse mortgage with the accrued interest. They pay the realtor fees and closing costs and whatever is left over they get. But if we have another 2008, God forbid, then if the house is upside down, the beneficiaries do not pay more than what the house is worth. So if the loan is more than the value of the house, it's a non-recourse loan and the mortgage insurance picks up the deficit. The beneficiaries don't. So that's why it's an expensive loan. So to go back, circle around to your question, well, that's one of the big things is that's an expensive loan because there is a one-time line item at closing for mortgage insurance.
21: Oh, interesting.
0: Yes.
21: Very. Now, you know, that's one of the things you touched on is the current market versus we never know where it's going to be. And we try to design our show as an evergreen that we can play it as many times as we want.
0: Right.
21: But what kind of a market are we in, if we can answer that question?
0: I don't know how you want me to answer that question.
21: I'm not even sure.
0: I just know that.
21: But our listeners, I mean, they're living day-to-day life like you and I are. Mm-hmm. And,
0: well, we're all hoping rates are going to go down by the end of the year, right?
21: But so we've been hoping for a couple of years now because I know
0: my crystal ball's not telling me anything different.
21: Well, we use an eight ball around
0: right,
21: here.
0: Right, okay.
21: Ask again later comes up most
0: often. Well, so, I mean, I really can't predict, but you know, I do listen to the Cromford Report and all the different things, but you know, I give out a amortization schedule with the proposals that I do for people, and we use a very conservative number for appreciation of 4%, and we had double digits for appreciation. So when I'm showing people their numbers, I'm like saying, well, when it comes time to sell your house, if you don't pass away, but you sell your house instead, this is what your loan balance could be in 10 years, and this is what your property value could be in 10 years, and this is what you still have in equity. And once they see what their house still has in equity, they're like, okay, there's my money. Mm-hmm. So, you know, I just can't answer that question about the market, but.
21: No, that's fair. I thought you answered it really quite well, actually.
0: Okay, good.
21: We're talking with Cheryl Scheidel. She's a retirement mortgage specialist with Barrett Financial. You can reach her at 480-817-4324. That's 480-817-4324. She's licensed in all states but New York. And she's just terrific at what she does. How does the reverse mortgage impact the heirs? Because the kids, anybody who might be in the will, how does it impact them? And I probably should have a qualifier. We're just having a conversation today. I'm not giving you advice on what to do. Cheryl's not either. She's educating. And so we want you to know that for a fact.
0: I mean, like I said, the impact is, you know, maybe, you know, I never like to say dollar amounts, but maybe if their inheritance is X number of dollars and mom and dad have used some of the money out of their house, then when they go to sell the house, they're just not going to make as much. But I mean, it's very minimal. I mean, and half the time the beneficiaries or the adult children are saying to me, well, we have our own retirement program, so this will just be gravy, whatever we get from mom and dad. I'm like, good for you. I also tell my borrowers, my clients, to put my information in with their important paperwork, because when the time comes, I will also assist their beneficiaries with what to do after they pass on. So I just actually saw some past clients from 10 years ago. So I stay in touch with my people, and I just tell them as we're going through the process, I'm like, listen, we're going to be friends for life. And they're like, okay, awesome. Yeah. So
21: do you find, for yourself personally, that this seems like a spiritual mission?
0: Absolutely.
21: Tell us more about how you, I know you got into it, and three of them fell into your lap, and you went for it. But over the years now, you must have great stories of how you've helped people.
0: I do. And I'm going to share this one because this is
21: pretty
0: huge.
21: A great sense of accomplishment.
0: Yes, yes. Well, I was always looking for my niche, and then I finally came into it. And I just feel I'm helping. You know, the seniors are just so wonderful to work with. And I just feel like I'm giving back to my community. And I feel very blessed that I have found this. I get so close to my families. They're like a second family to me. I had a client that came to me. We helped her out. That I had to deal with her CPA. The CPA is like, oh, I want to do this. And then it went on to her sister-in-law, and then it went on to her sister. Her sister, when I went over to her house, she didn't even sit up for me out of her lazy boy. She's like, you're here to sell me something. And I said, no, I'm here to educate you. By the time we were done, she was sitting at the kitchen table giving me a hug goodbye. And her daughter's like, I'm getting the chills just talking about this story every time. Daughter's like, I've never seen a transformation like this. Well, she's since passed away, and I sat on the front row of the funeral. And mm-hmm. So that's how close I get to the families. And now that daughter lives in that home. She refinanced it into her name. And now I've met her daughter, the granddaughter. And then we were just all out. They asked me out for a happy hour just like a month ago. And so I just feel like I found my calling to just really help the seniors. I help somebody qualify on $800 a month in Social Security. I helped her stay in her home. So that's what it is for me. It's
21: just helping
0: assisting.
21: People stay in their home.
0: I mean,
21: that is a calling.
0: Yes.
21: And what an honor to have you on the show today and get an opportunity to speak with you. Let me just remind our great audience, this is Cheryl Scheidel, retirement mortgage specialist with Barrett Financial. The phone number is 480-817-4324, 480-817-4324. I'm confident you've been as delighted as I have been to get to know her a little bit more. She does have Cheryl has a show on KKNT Sundays at 3:30 p.m. It's called the Is a Reverse Mortgage Right for You? I don't, of course, know the answer to that, but I love the fact that she wants to educate and help people. It comes through, it screams through the microphone at me.
0: Thank you.
21: Closing comments you'd like to say to our audience today?
0: Well, just, we have the podcast on the internet with your website. Yeah. So I encourage people to go back and listen to some of the educations I've done, the myths, the basics on reverse, how to buy a house. I had a lady's like, well, I don't have to make a mortgage payment. I'm going to give it to my financial advisor. So this is a wealth building tool. And so I just encourage them to go back and listen to past episodes. I had Lynn Sue Flood from Hospice of the Valley in here. I've got some special guests coming up that you might maybe see in here. And so, I just encourage them to go and listen to some past episodes.
21: Fantastic. Thank you so much for joining us today. It was great.
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2: Hey, it's Mike Gallagher inviting all patriots to join me at the Big Battleground Tour, October 22nd, Phoenix, one night, one stage, the biggest midterm election of our lifetime on the line. 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
5: In the new movie Supergirl, now in theaters, the team at Warner Brothers DC Comics division continues to build out the latest iteration of its cinematic universe. Next up, Kara Zor-El, better known as Supergirl. Now, Supergirl is hardly a newcomer to the spandex-wearing hero scene. The CW's popular show by the same name wrapped up six seasons in 2021. And while it had its share of problems, the show's depiction of the main character stayed close to the original comic heroine, an all-American young woman equally full of empathy and compassion, spunk, and superpowers, and an aversion to kryptonite, of course. Alas, DC head honcho James Gunn has steered Kara's course in a different direction with this film. This time around, she's a drunken loner who seemingly cares little for others. Still, she gets roped into helping an orphaned young woman who's intent upon exacting revenge upon those who killed her family.
6: Do you have any information on the brigands?
7: That sort of information is going to cost you.
6: I'll tell you what. I'll arm wrestle you for her. You win and you can have us both. I win. And you can tell us where the brigands are.
5: At times, the resulting story feels more like Mad Max than a DC superhero flick. Now, to her credit, Kara tries to talk the young woman out of seeking retribution. And along the way, we learn about some of the pain that has shaped Kara's own deep-rooted cynicism. She ultimately has some heroic moments, but the plot's path is paved with language, toilet humor, violence, and drinking. The result is an often grim and gritty story that parents might feel is less than super. So we're giving Supergirl a 2.5 out of 5 for family friendliness. 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I'm Adam Holtz with the Plugged In Movie Review by Focus on the Family.
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13: Ronald Reagan understood that freedom sometimes requires more than quiet diplomacy. It requires moral clarity. On June 12, 1987, standing before the Brandenburg Gate in a divided Berlin, Reagan issued a direct challenge to Soviet leader Mikhail Gorbachev. Mr. Gorbachev, tear down this wall. The Berlin Wall was more than concrete and barbed wire. It represented a system that restricted movement, divided families, and denied millions the freedoms Americans often take for granted. Reagan refused to treat that division as permanent. He understood that free nations must be willing to identify the difference between liberty and oppression, and have the courage to say so. 2 years later, the Berlin Wall fell. Freedom survives when people refuse to accept tyranny as inevitable. So when freedom is challenged today, will we have the courage to defend it with the same clarity?
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20: 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Mm-hmm.

0: Good afternoon, and welcome to the Narrow Path radio broadcast. My name is Steve Gregg, and we're live for an hour. We have a live program so that you can call in during the broadcast itself and be a part of the show. If you have questions you'd like to ask about the Bible or the Christian faith here on the air, we'll discuss them. If you have a different viewpoint from the host, disagree, and want to say so, say why, feel free to give me a call. We'd love to hear you talk about that, too. The number to call is 844-484-5737. That number, again, we have two lines open right now, so if you call now, you should be able to get through. 844-484-5737. And I need to announce that this weekend I'm going to be in the Sacramento area. I'll be speaking in a number of places. I've been saying that I'm going to speak six times in 3 days. That's not, I'm looking at it closer, only five times in 3 days. Friday night, Saturday morning, and Saturday evening will all be in Roseville at the Westside Community Church. And then Sunday morning and Sunday evening, or afternoon more like, with a two-hour gap between them, I'll be speaking in two different private residences. One's in Citrus Heights and one's in Lincoln. And I've spoken at both these homes before, in fact, a number of times. And obviously, since they're in private homes, we don't list the address on the website, but you can call and get the information and see if there's still room for you, because it's a kind of RSVP, because it is in private homes. You know, they can accommodate a lot of people, but, you know, they do have their limits. So that's this weekend in the Sacramento area. If you live up there and want to join us for any of our meetings, go to our website, thenarrowpath.com, and there you can look at our tab that says announcements. That tells where I'm speaking, various places, and you'll find all the places I just mentioned, as well as the fact that a couple weeks later, I'll be in Michigan, speaking at quite a lot of places, a lot of different towns in Michigan. If you're in Michigan and interested in those, you may want to check out that and see just where I'll be. I might just be near you at some point. All right. Let's go to the phones right now, and we'll talk to Yossi in Knoxville, Tennessee. Hi, Yossi. Good to hear from you again.
1: Hey, Steve. Thank you. Good to hear from you. Mm-hmm. So I had a question on what's been confusing to me on the timeline of when did the indwelling Holy Spirit that belongs in each believer aim or starts to dwell in them. Uh-huh. And I wanted to see if you see it the same way as I do. So I see it as the indwelling Holy Spirit came just after the resurrection, for example, like in the road to Emmaus or in John 20, where he breathed on his disciples. And then distinct from that would be the power and the gift of the Holy Spirit would come later in Pentecost. Do you see it kind of the same way as me? Or?
0: I do. I think that in John chapter 20, when Jesus breathed on the 12, actually, there weren't all 12 of them there. Thomas was not there that night, and of course, Judas was gone, so there were 10 of them. When he breathed on them and said, "Receive the Holy Spirit," this was before Pentecost by about 7 weeks. Mm-hmm. And yet it would appear that by breathing on them, he was implying that he's imparting to them the Holy Spirit at that moment. Of course, these were the apostles. They were the leaders. And, you know, it's not as if everyone who had followed him at this moment had the Holy Spirit given to them, but the apostles did, kind of ahead of the crowd. And then on Pentecost, about 7 weeks later, they, apparently, and everybody else who was a believer in the upper room, 120 people, they were filled with the Holy Spirit. And I do, in my own mind, recognize a distinction between just receiving the Spirit, indwelling, on the one hand, and being filled with the power of the Holy Spirit. In fact, the same apostles that he breathed on the night of his resurrection said, "Receive the Spirit." 50 days later, when he, or 40 days later, excuse me, 40 days later, when he was about to ascend, he said, you know, you'll receive power when the Holy Spirit comes upon you. So they hadn't yet had the power of the Spirit given to them, as would be the case at Pentecost along with the rest of the church. But they did have at least the Spirit given to them earlier than the others. But the power of the Spirit was apparently something that was treated differently.
1: Wait. Yeah, that answered it for me. Thank you.
0: All right, that's all? Okay. Thank you very much for your call. Good talking to you. We're going to talk next to Brian from Ontario, California. Brian, welcome to The Narrow Path. Thanks for calling.
2: Hi, Steve. Good afternoon. Hey, Steve. Quick question. I called last week, and we spoke about Matthew talking about call no man rabbi, call no man your father. And then your answer was great. You established that, you can call your biological dad or father, but, you know, we're not really supposed to call people that. And so my follow-up question to that is, okay, so I go to a church, right, and then the pastor there, the way they teach, okay, in this organization, they teach that you are to refer to the pastor as either pastor or pastor and his last name, for example, like Johnson, Pastor Johnson, or pastor. But you're not to call him brother, even though we are all brethren, as the scripture says. They don't want us calling them brother or bro. They feel like that's not, like, giving respect to the office. And and even, like, the first lady, you know, of the church, they call her the first lady, the wife of the pastor. They want you to refer to her as sister and then her last name. Like, let's say Sister Johnson, for example. I feel that...
0: Why not Your Majesty?
2: Right. Yeah, that's what I'm saying. Yeah, I mean, I want to hear your thoughts on that. Well, what are your thoughts on that? I'll take my answer off here.
0: All right. Thank you. Well, of course, the pastor being required to be called pastor, you know, I suppose that can just be done out of tradition or custom, just like the Catholics call their priest father. But and by the way, father is more of a perhaps a term of respect than pastor, but not very much. I mean, in Protestant churches, a pastor is kind of seen as the leader and has a stature. The early church didn't have a guy as the pastor. They had elders, and these elders were just brothers. Even the apostles were just brothers, and Jesus said, don't call anyone teacher. Don't be called rabbi. You're all brothers, he said. Now, that statement of Jesus, which, of course, is in Matthew 23, verses 8 through whatever, 11, it seems like it's directly against what these your pastors are doing. They're saying, don't call me brother, call me pastor. Well, I mean, Jesus said, no, don't call anyone rabbi, call him brother.

Why would they? But wouldn't they call all women sister? But why would they give the pastor some kind of special honorary title? This is something that's no doubt church tradition, but it's a church tradition that's contrary to what Jesus said. I'm not opposed to saying that this man is a pastor of this church, or that this man is an elder in the church, or even that this man is a teacher in the church or a prophet in the church. If that's true, then there's nothing wrong with me saying that. But to address him as pastor or reverend or, you know, apostle or whatever, strikes me as, you know, well, I mean, if I did so, I might do so with a reasonably pure heart and not be exalting him. But if he requires me to do it, I don't see how that could in any way be understood to be with a pure heart. If he says, listen, calling me brother, that's not showing enough reverence to me. That's not showing enough dignity to me. You need to call me by a more dignified title. Well, this is exactly what Jesus forbade. I mean, it's that very attitude that the Pharisees had. They loved to be called Rabbi, Rabbi in the marketplace. And he says, don't you be called that. So this is a very strange thing. And I think it comes from the assumption that being a leader in the church is somehow an exalted position. No, it's an exalted work. It's not a position, it's a work. The Bible says that, you know, those who labor among you and are over you in the faith, you should respect them for their work's sake. Okay, so they've got to work. Paul says he that wants to the office of an overseer or wants to be an overseer says he desires a good work. This is a work. This is not a privileged position. This is a calling that some people have. Everybody has some calling. And to be called to be a pastor doesn't mean you're better than somebody who's called to be a janitor, frankly. I mean, all are equal before God. So I don't know. This is definitely a violation of what Jesus said. Now, again, I'm not trying to be critical of people who, you know, out of habit call their pastor Pastor Jones or Pastor so-and-so because they've always done that all their life. And it's just how, I mean, they want to show respect. I mean, if they're showing respect that way, there's no problem. It's if the pastor says, you need to show me this kind of respect. That's the problem. And that's exactly what is contrary to the teaching of Jesus and of the Spirit of Jesus. This is the thing. Jesus said, you call me Lord and you call me Master, and you're right, I am. I am your Lord and Master, but if I, your Master, have washed your feet, then I want you to wash each other's feet. In other words, I'm a servant here. You may call me Lord and Master, and that's not inaccurate. I am. But I'm not demanding dignity in that role here. I'm lowering myself, taking on the form of a servant. The Spirit of Christ is though he existed in the form of God. He didn't consider equality with God a thing to be grasped, but he emptied himself and took on the form of a servant, even to the point of death on the cross. So the Spirit of Christ is the opposite of trying to preserve his dignity. And when a pastor or church leader is making an issue of that, then I don't know, they need to be confronted about that. And if they don't see why that's wrong, I don't know, I'd probably look for another church. I don't want to be in a church where people don't know what the Spirit of Christ is. I've mentioned before that there used to be another radio talk show host like myself who took Bible questions on the air. And I don't want people to get the impression that it's Hank Hanegraaff. It's not. I'm not talking about Hank Hanegraaff. There's another one. Hank is probably the best known for this. This other man, he only did the show for a while. This is back in the 70s. And I don't think he's on the air for the last few decades. But somebody called him and called him Brother John. And he kind of rebuked him, said, you know, what's with this smarmy familiarity? Brother John, I've earned 8 degrees. I deserve to be called Doctor so-and-so. And, you know, when I heard that, I thought, man, that's the last time I listened to this guy. I mean, how could you be more directly contrary to what Jesus taught about this subject? Now, these pastors are pretty close. Maybe they're in the same, have the same attitude he had, but I don't know. But it concerns me. Concerns me if a pastor says, you need to call me pastor. I mean, think about what they're thinking. Either they're proud and want you to look up to them, or maybe they're not. Maybe they see you as you and them are equal, but they want to maintain control
which is

0: easier to control if the congregation looks up to them as superiors. And therefore, calling somebody by a title that suggests their superiority, apparently. Really, if you call them slave, I mean, Jesus said, whoever's chief among you must be the slave of all. If you call them slave, I don't know if they'd object to that or not. It seems like they might, because that's not an exalted sounding title. So, I don't know. I don't want to go off on it anymore. It's just, that's one of my pet peeves about people who are in ministry and they see it as the opposite of what it is. They see it as a privileged role, an exalted role. They don't see it as a service provided by a slave to the church. And therefore, the churches are in the condition they are because of that attitude, which arose centuries ago, by the way. Timothy in Everett, Washington. Hello.
1: Hello.
0: Hi.
1: Can you hear me? Can you
0: yes,
1: hear me,
0: sir?
1: Please?
0: Go ahead. You're on the air.
1: Okay, my question's about the Book of Enoch. Last week, I was listening to it from Tuesday, and somebody asked some questions about, is it dangerous to read or not? And just to kind of summarize what your response that I disagree with is, I agree that it's a total fraud, but then you said that maybe kind of left the door open, maybe it's okay to read if you know it's not the Bible. And in First Timothy 1:3-4, it says, I went into Macedonia that I might charge some that they teach no other doctrine, neither give heed to fables and endless genealogies, which minister questions rather than godly edifying, which is in faith, so do. So, you know, I feel strongly that it gives heed to questions, to speculation, such as, you know, you're saying, well, maybe kind of conclusory, well, Jude quotes this, and there's nowhere in the Bible that says Jude quotes it. There's multiple different ways that Jude could come to something that's similar or the same information, like the Holy Spirit.
0: He said he's quoting Jude. He said he's quoting Enoch. So I mean, that's where
1: he doesn't say he's quoting the Book of Enoch. He doesn't say he's
0: he says
1: the book
0: Enoch,
1: of Enoch
0: said these been, things. Right. Okay, I hear you.
1: And Enoch could have said.
0: Okay, so what you're saying is Enoch might have given the prophecy that Jude is referring and it was a legitimate prophecy, but it just happened to also be incorporated in the Book of Enoch later on. So it's a coincidence that Enoch actually made the prophecy and also it was put in the Book of Enoch. Okay, I'm not going to dispute with you about that. I will say this, though. Giving heed to myths and giving heed to fables means believing them. Giving heed doesn't mean letting them go into your eyeball and into your brain and like any other thing. Actually, I believe we can read the Book of Mormon. I believe we could read the Quran. In fact, many Christian apologists have. I've read parts of it myself. It's a lot of reading, so I haven't had time to read the whole thing. But I don't think it's wrong to read those. But if you give heed to it, that's a different thing. Giving heed means you're believing it. Now, I've never recommended that anyone believe the Book of Enoch. What I've said is reading it doesn't seem to be problematic if you know that it's not the Bible. Just like if you know that the Book of Mormon's not the Word of God. It doesn't hurt you to read it, unless it does. Now, if you're weak, if your mind is weak, if you don't have discernment, if you're prone to be deceived by it, well, then stay away from it. You know, don't enter into temptation to deception. When I read from the Book of Mormon, which I know to be false, I don't even have the slightest temptation to believe it. I mean, maybe some people are so gullible that if they read anything that claims to be, you know, authoritative, they just buy it. I would say to people like that, don't read anything but the Bible. However, it'd be a strange thing if we made a rule for all Christians that they can't read anything except the Bible. Can't read the Iliad and the Odyssey. They can't read Aesop's Fables. Can't even read Pilgrim's Progress because it's not the Bible. But that's not where I'm at. I've got no problem reading those kinds of things. Now, if you do, then you probably shouldn't read them. But when the Bible says don't give heed to those things, it means don't believe them. That's giving heed to it. It's not. He's not saying if you're in the presence of someone who's saying something that isn't the Bible, hold your ears with both hands tight because you don't want to hear those words. That's not what Paul has in mind or anyone else in the Bible. Paul quoted from Greek poets and Greek philosophers in his preaching. Some of the quotes are in our Bible. He quoted them in 1 Corinthians 15. He quoted them in the book of Acts, chapter 17. He quoted them in Titus, chapter 1. So, I mean, now, those weren't the Bible, and they were pagan. They were pagan poets. But he found something in them worth quoting. So, I mean, I'm not trying to say that I'm right and you're wrong, but, I mean, you can disagree with me if you want to. It doesn't really alarm me at all. But just to clarify, I don't think the verse you used makes the point that you're trying to make. I think that if you read the book of Enoch, or you read the book of Jubilees, or you read the book of, First and Second Maccabees, you know, these are not Bible, but I don't think it's hurt people to read them unless they think it is the Bible. That's the problem. If people think it's the Word of God and it isn't, then they're being deceived. And I would say if a person is prone to be deceived and they're not very strong in their faith and not very intelligent, not very discerning, yeah, then probably you ought to limit your literature to those things that don't have any possibility of deceiving you. Thanks for your call. All right, let's talk next to Abby from Oak Grove, California. Hi, Abby. Welcome.
2: Yes. Hi, Steve.
0: Hi.
2: So my question is, what are your thoughts on like medical malpractice and asking them to remedy the medical issues that came from the malpractice? Not necessarily, or more like not asking for money, but more so fixing the medical issue that happened.
0: Fix the problem, yeah.
2: Yeah.
0: Well, okay. I'm not against holding doctors accountable for mistakes they've made, especially since they get paid a lot for it, and because the one reason they get paid so much is they're paying malpractice insurance companies, so because they do sometimes get sued. Now, I've never sued anybody. Even the guy who, through his accidental or through his careless driving, accidentally killed my wife back in 1980, I wouldn't sue because I just thought, well, he doesn't have the money. Now, I've never been in a position to sue a corporation. In 1 Corinthians 6, of course, we're told not to take each other to court and that Christians should settle their differences through arbitration with a Christian tribunal. But, of course, a medical practice is, A, not necessarily Christian, not brothers. Mm-hmm. B, it's not that we're penalizing them, per se. I mean, we're holding them accountable, to be sure. I think that, you know, if a medical doctor is doing irresponsible stuff and people are getting hurt, and even if it's you that got hurt, you can be concerned that he learned not do that to people, and hold them accountable. So now, like you said, you're not trying to get rich off them, which is good.
2: No.
0: But if you're trying to get him to repair the problem, I'm not sure I'd go to the same person if he showed incompetence. But it might have him pay to have some competent doctor fix it for you. But I don't think you're wrong-headed to hold a doctor responsible if they were plainly, in the wrong, and and you suffered at their hands.
2: Yes, I don't think they necessarily did it on purpose, but because of them not taking the necessary precautions, a lot of things happened. But at the end of the day, I have kidney loss, and I'm suffering with that. Besides other things, but that's the only thing that could be fixed. And I just have been struggling with that. But like I said, I do not want the money. That's just like that's right.
0: You're not trying to get rich off. I think first of all, you paid him for what he did, right? And then he did the wrong thing. Okay, well, you paid for a service you didn't receive. You paid to have something fixed, and it didn't get fixed. So to require them to fix it without further payment is, I mean, that's perfectly just, I think.
2: Okay. Thank you so much.
0: All right, sister. All right. Sorry about your medical issue there. Sounds Sounds like a nightmare. All right, Abby, God bless. God bless you. All right, let's see here. We're looking at a hard break coming up here. I don't know if I should take on one of the other calls before the break. Perhaps I will not. We have another half hour coming up, so everybody who's waiting online, we will get to your call in the second half hour. And right now I'm looking at one open line. So if you want to get on in the second half hour of the program, you can call now at this number, 844-484-5737. And we'll, like I said, we have another half hour coming up, but there's a break impending. At this time, I want to just remind you that the Narrow Path, which has been on the air daily for 29 years, is listener-supported. We have no commercial breaks. We don't sell anything. You can't buy anything from me. I have books that you can get at Amazon, but you can't buy them from me. I won't sell them because we're not a business. And we are simply a ministry, and we give out the Word of God. Freely we've received from Christ, and freely we wish to give. But we do have to pay for radio time. 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And it's we're on about 100 of them almost, so that our costs are very high. 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There's no payroll here. No one's paid anything. There's no overhead. There's no offices, no secretaries, none of that. And so every dollar you give is going to buy airtime so that other people can listen to the program in the future. So if you'd like to help us out to stay on the air, you can write to The Narrow Path, P.O. 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As I tell anything, but we sure got a lot there for free, like 1,500 lectures, my lectures verse by verse through the Bible, my lectures on hundreds of topics as well. I've heard there's about 1,500 lectures there. They're all free. 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I'll be back in 30 seconds, and we have another half hour together. 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

0: 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My name is Steve Gregg, and we're live for another half hour. Taking your calls, if you have questions about the Bible or the Christian faith, or a difference of opinion from the host, we welcome you always to call. The number is 844-484-5737. And our next caller today is Mike from San Diego, California. Hi, Mike. Welcome to the Narrow Path.
1: Oh, okay. I just wanted to agree with you, actually, and I just had a comment about salvation where, you know, you they say, you know, you once you're saved, you should see a change. And I was completely excited about going to church. My sister had bugged me, and I finally took the plunge and went. But the one thing that I struggled with, and I'll try to make it short because I'll talk all day, but they go, you know, you'll be a new person in Christ. And I go, man, I was looking forward to it. I go, gosh, this is great. And what was funny is that I didn't realize how quickly that was happening. I go, you know, my dad bought me a Bible. I was going to church. You know, I didn't see the little stuff. Like I probably had a drinking problem. I probably swore the Lord's name. Man, you know, that was just me. And I started going to church. I go, man, I'm still doing this stuff, swearing, drinking. But it took me maybe a couple, 3 months, and that kind of went away. But I look back on it. I go, you know, almost right away, the fact that I was attending a church, I darkened the door of the church. I was going to church. That was something. I didn't see that. I was thinking that they go, the new person in Christ. I was looking for something big. I mean, the big stuff kind of did happen after a fashion. But I didn't see, you know, I have a Bible note. That was
0: all right.
1: I'm sitting here in the church. So I just thought it was kind of neat when I hear people's testimonies. Are you guys touched on it? I think last week. I love hearing people's testimony. And I mean, I think it's a common thing. I know it is like people doubting their salvation, but I totally get it because I mean, here I was going to church and I was becoming the new person in Christ.
0: Amen.
1: Right away and didn't realize it. I go, you know, this ain't good.
0: All right. Yeah, I know very well what it's like. I've seen many, many lives change like that. I myself changed tremendously, especially when I got baptized in the Spirit. I was born again as a child. I mean, I came to Christ as a child and baptized when I was 12, and I never walked away from Christ. But I did get filled with the Spirit when I was 16. That you know, like you said, changes happen without my necessarily even, you know, consciously trying to make anything change. It just God changes you, and that's why it's so important for people to make sure that they really are converted when they believe they have been saved, because conversion will make changes in your life. Now if you think it's going to make you perfect overnight, you're going to have to realize that that's not necessarily the case. In fact, it isn't the case. It may change many things dramatically overnight, and other things that for some people change quickly may take a longer time, but you will change. Your orientation will be toward God and the things of God instead of toward your flesh and the things of the world. That's one thing that is, you know, part of being converted. And then, of course, the habits you do probably over the rest of your life, that you'll probably becoming sensitized to habits that need to change and that God will change as you allow him to do it. Well, thank you, brother, for your testimony there.
1: Just wanted to be the agreement with you.
0: I appreciate it, bro. God bless. Okay, we'll talk to Troy in Hampton, Virginia. Hi, Troy. Welcome.
2: Hi, Steve. My question is about whether there's a balance that needs to be made for churches that are welcoming to sinners and tax collectors, while also being a holy congregation of believers. And the reason I ask is that my church called itself a church for the unchurched. We want you here to be welcome, even if you don't believe. We want you to bring your gay friends, your non-believers, assuming the strategy is that, like, once they get in, we can work on. And I just love to hear your comments.
0: Well, you know, there's two different ways that the church is viewed by different people. One is it's kind of a religious meeting that's a big tent that, you know, welcomes everybody in, and especially eager for non-saved people to come in so they can be evangelized. The other is the biblical view of the church. That is, it's the body of Christ. The church is made up of people who've been born again. They're disciples of Jesus. They gather in order to be edified, to be instructed in the way of life, to exercise their gifts in ministry to each other. It's a Christian society. It's not for the unbeliever. In the New Testament, the church was comprised only of people who had surrendered to Christ and been baptized, and were now, its baptism was the entry into the church. And if they weren't baptized, they weren't in the church. And if they weren't believers, they weren't baptized. So, in other words, the church in the Bible is the body of Christ, which means every member of it is part of Christ. The Spirit of Christ is in every member of his body, and every member of his body obeys the head. That's the point of being a body, is that the head gives you instructions and you carry them out, and that you become the vehicle for the operation of what the head wants to do on earth. That's what a body is. And so, I mean, the church in the Bible is not a big tent religious meeting. A big tent religious meeting like that is more like an evangelization effort. It's like an outreach, a mission, a crusade, perhaps. You know, now, can a church do both? Well, I think they can, but one of the problems we have is the biblical idea of being a church is kind of unfamiliar to a lot of people because of this cultural idea that church is just the building on the corner that holds meetings on Sunday and, you know, bring all your friends, bring all your unsaved friends, maybe they'll get saved there and stuff like that. Well, that's not what a church meeting is, but that's what we think of church as in many cases. The church should define itself as, you know, a body of believers who gather specifically for the edification of one another and the building up and the instruction and the mutual ministry one to another. That's what the church is. Now, a church that is that can also have meetings scheduled for evangelism, for outreach. I mean, supposing a church owns a building, for example, most of them probably do. One could have their church, let's say, Sunday morning or any other time during the week. They could have their principal church gathering at a given time and have another time schedule a meeting where bring your unsaved friends, we're going to evangelize. This is not going to be a church meeting. This is going to be an evangelistic meeting. There is a difference. In the early church, they did their evangelism outside of the church. And when people got converted, they baptized them and brought them inside the church. That is normative, because if we don't do it that way, then the church just becomes nothing in particular. Just, as I said, a religious meeting. In other words, church then becomes defined by the building and the meeting, whereas the real church is defined by the people who are Christ's body, who are doing the will of God and meeting together to worship Christ from a pure heart and things like that. If the church is simply an organization that owns a building and has scheduled meetings, then that's not really what the church is in the Bible. The church is a family. It's a society of obedient disciples is what the church is in the Bible. Now, I would prefer, if we're going to continue to have evangelistic outreach in the churches, to not call those meetings church, because that gets confusing then. If you call a meeting that's got half unbelievers in it a church meeting, that strikes me as very confusing. How would anyone know what the church really is if that's what you're calling it? So I'm not against, you know, now by the way, if an unbeliever is more likely to come to a meeting on a Sunday morning than some other time during the week, maybe the church should have its church meetings on Saturday night or Sunday night or midweek or something like that, and have the Sunday meeting just be called outreach. You know, this is our outreach meeting. There's nothing in the Bible that says church has to meet on Sunday morning or any other given time. So, you know, if the unbeliever's never going to come to the building unless it's a Sunday morning, then I guess, you know, a church could decide whether they want to redefine their Sunday morning. But, you know, it should never be thought that unrepentant sinners who have not embraced Christ or are not his disciples somehow belong to the church. They don't. They're outsiders. They can come in by repentance and salvation, but they don't belong to the church. And so a church says, well, we're an affirming church for the unchurched. No, there's not a church for the unchurched, because if unchurched means people who aren't in fellowship with the body of Christ, well, they don't belong in the church. The church is for believers. Now, there are, by the way, there are believers who don't regularly go to a church meeting, not because they wouldn't, but because they haven't found one that really works for their family or whatever, or is suitable. But the point I'm making is, if the unchurched means people who've been staying home all the time, avoiding the church because they have no affinity with it, and they have no interest in salvation or following Jesus, well, those there shouldn't be a church for those people, because then the word church becomes highly compromised and no one knows what it means. Yeah, I think that we should get back to the time where the church means the body of Christ, the fellowship of the saints, and church things are done there. That is, the gifts of the Spirit, the feeding, the teaching to observe all things Jesus commanded. These things are supposed to be done in making disciples. And I believe evangelism should be reserved for some other time. So, anyway, I mean, if a church is saying, well, our main church meeting is Sunday morning, and please bring as many unbelievers as you can, well, then when are you going to have a real church meeting? If your Sunday morning is the time when you're reaching out to the unbelievers, when are the believers going to be fed? When are the believers going to get together and do what the body of Christ is supposed to do? This is something that, I don't know how many pastors have thought this through, because we have so many traditions we follow, we don't even ask whether we're doing what the Bible teaches to do. Anyway, those are my thoughts on that. I appreciate your call. All right, we're going to talk next to, let's see who's been there the longest. It's going to be Lorraine from Fairfield, California. A lot of California callers today. Hi, Lorraine. Welcome.
3: Hello. Thank you for your ministry again, Steve. I'm assuming believers were Jewish when Jesus was very young. He was a Jew. And my question is about John and Jesus' time in the wilderness. Why did John, in his youth, go there, and did it have any reflection on Jesus' 40 days there? I started a study in Mark today, and we briefly discussed John's time in the wilderness. Supposedly, he was out there for 30 years.
0: Well, you know, you're saying, why did they do that? Are you saying this is somehow connected to you mentioning they're Jewish? Are you saying that it seems strange that they, as Jews, would do that? Or is it just strange that anyone would do that?
3: No, but I mean, Christianity wasn't a thing then, so I'm assuming John was raised Jewish too?
0: Of course, yeah. His parents were priests. I mean, his father was a priest, and his mother was descended from Aaron also. So he was born in a priestly family. Under the law, he would have served as a priest also when he would turn age 30. But he was called to a prophetic ministry, and at age 30, he began to preach more like a prophet than a priest. There were plenty of priests to go around. They had plenty of time to rotate them in the temple and stuff and what they did. But, yeah, John was born of a priestly family and would be a priest. Ezekiel was that way, too. Ezekiel was born a priest. But at age 30, he was called to be a prophet, and he happened to be in Babylon where there was no temple to serve at, so he didn't have any priestly duties to do there. But, yes, occasionally somebody, a Jew, would have a special calling, a prophetic calling or something like that. Jesus, of course, being the Messiah, was kind of that way, too. He was called to a special prophetic messianic calling. So both of them had reason to separate themselves at least some of the time from ordinary society to cultivate their relationship with God. In John's case, John lived in the wilderness in order to illustrate something about his ministry. A lot of the prophets in the Old Testament had to do things, symbolic things, that were kind of a picture of their message. Hosea had to marry a woman who's unfaithful and then take her back to illustrate God's, taking back Israel after she was unfaithful. Jeremiah put an actual ox yoke over his neck to say that, Judah was going to go into Babylon and bear the yoke of bondage there. A lot of these prophets had to do unusual things. Ezekiel did a lot of them that illustrate their message. And John the Baptist, he was fulfilling Isaiah chapter 40, which says, the voice of one crying in the wilderness, prepare the way of the Lord. And so he went out in the wilderness as a voice and was, crying out in the wilderness to call attention to the fulfillment of that prophecy in Isaiah 40. And we know that that was central to it, because that, that prophecy is quoted in all four of the Gospels about John the Baptist. So anyway, Jesus, I think, Jesus didn't spend much time in the wilderness. He did fast for 40 days before he began his public ministry, which illustrates the need to be, you know, in the presence of God and be filled with, you know, his presence and so forth before you go out and, you know, in society to try to reach people for God. Anyway, I don't, you know, the Bible doesn't say, doesn't tell us all the reasons they did that. But there were Jews. I mean, Elijah did the same thing. Elijah lived in the wilderness. There were lots of prophets in the Old Testament who lived kind of separate lives from ordinary society, because society was corrupt. And John the Baptist and Jesus, you know, did that too. John more than Jesus.
3: All right, thank you.
0: All right, thanks for your call, Lorraine. Let's talk next to Neon from Paramount, California. Neon, welcome.
4: Hi, Steve. Yes, I am into numbers, and I know the Bible is into numbers. I know the number 49 is important. So, but my question to you is, in the book of Numbers, for you, what is the most important verse you think in the book of Numbers?
0: Well, I've never been one to pick out individual verses from books and say, this is the most important verse in this book. I've known people who do that. I know there's a school that teaches through the Bible, and the students are encouraged to find a key verse in every book they study. First of all, I don't know that any of these books were written by authors who planned on there being a key verse of their book. I mean, it's nice if you can find a verse that kind of summarizes everything in the book. Sometimes you can, in a way, but I don't think that's the way the Bible is written. I don't think the Bible is written. First of all, the Bible wasn't even divided into verses, so that was done later. So it wasn't as if, you know, they're, you know, the writers thought, oh, I hope people memorize this verse and recognize this is the really important one. I believe that there, I believe there's a multitude of very important verses. I think Numbers, of course, may have a larger number of verses that aren't very important to us, because it's got chapter after chapter, which have merely the census numbers. You know, this tribe had this many, this tribe had that many, this had people, you know, under, over 20 and under 60 or whatever, you know. And so you've got a lot of data there that isn't particularly spiritual in nature. But you do have important stories there, too. I think the stories in chapters 11 and 12 are pretty important. I wouldn't pick one verse out of them, but I do think those are pretty important. Also, chapters 13 and 14, of course, when Israel turns back from the land and has to wander for 40 years in the wilderness, that's pretty important. There's very many important parts. And then there's, you know, interesting other kinds of things, too, like I think chapter 5 and 6, if I'm not mistaken, are the ones that have the Nazarite vow and that kind of stuff, the leper procedures and so forth. Anyway, I don't know one verse in any book that I'd say, oh, that's the most important verse in the book. The truth is, I've gotten a lot out of many of the verses in every book. So to qualify one as, you know, this is the best, is something I would not be in a position to do. There's too many that would be ranking up there for me. I appreciate your call, though. Let's see. Roderick from Everett, Washington. Welcome to The Narrow Path.
5: Hi, Steve. Thank you for taking my call. I'm the guy who called last time about the whistling song, and thank you for waking me up every day. I got that for my alarm clock.
0: You have a question? Yeah.
5: Yeah, my question is, I don't know if you know about Amir Charfari from the Behold Israel.
0: No.
5: So I think he has a million followers. And then my question is about, he's still insisting on that the Israel of today is the chosen people. What's your view on that?
0: Well, he certainly is not alone.
5: I'm going to hang up now. I'm going to listen to the radio.
0: That's fine. That's fine. Yeah, I don't know him or his ministry, but he certainly is not alone in his assertion that the nation of Israel today is somehow God's chosen people. What do I say about it? Well, I'd say I can't find that in the Bible. Israel was chosen, to be sure. But sometimes when we talk about someone being chosen, we think of that as strictly they were chosen for salvation or chosen for special privileges, special to be above other people, you know, in stature and earthly wealth and so forth, or in heaven. When God chose people, it means he chose them to do something. There's something he had for them to do. It's just like when we, the word elect and choose are the same words in the Greek and the Hebrew as each other. Elect. When we elect a president, we're not just affirming him. We're asking him to do a job. If he's not going to do the job, we'd rather put somebody else in there. Israel was chosen for a job. And when Abraham was first told about this in Genesis 12, 1 through 3, there were privileges of it. He was going to be a great man, and God would have his back. If people cursed him, God would curse them. And if people blessed him, God would bless them. Those are good things. But his purpose was to become the father of many nations and to bring forth a seed through whom all the families of the earth would be blessed. Now, according to Galatians chapter 3, that seed was Christ. So, and it is through Christ that all the nations are blessed through the gospel. Now, therefore, Abraham was chosen for that purpose, to bring forth the Messiah to the world. And his offspring eventually did. And so, while they had not yet done this, this was still their mission. This is what they were chosen for. But when Jesus came, they fulfilled their mission. At least part of it. The important part was that they brought the Messiah to the world. The second thing they were supposed to do was to embrace him, to accept him as their Messiah. Now, they didn't do that for the most part. Some of them did. The ones who did are what we call the faithful remnant of Israel. They became the followers of Jesus, and you know, later they're called the church in the Bible. But and they still are the chosen because they are now continuing to bring the blessing of Christ to the nations. All the families of the earth are to be blessed in Christ, and the church is the agency through which this will be done. It's not being done through Israel. It can't be done through Israel because Israel doesn't receive Christ. You know, only those in Christ can carry out this mission. So, you know, some Jews are Christians, and along with us Gentiles who are also in Christ, they make up the church, the body of Christ, and they're doing the work of Christ, bringing the blessing of the gospel to all nations. The Jews who are not Christians, they're not bringing the gospel to anyone. They haven't even received it themselves. They're just like any other nation that rejects Christ. Now, the Bible indicates that there's the same penalties for those who reject Christ, whether they're Jew or Gentile, and the same blessings for those who receive Christ, whether they're Jew or Gentile. Paul goes into that in Romans 2, verses 5 through 10, where he makes it very clear that you know, the same behavior will receive the same judgment to the Jew and also to the Gentile. He says because God doesn't have any partiality. And so God doesn't have partiality toward one race over another. He has partiality toward Jesus and those who are in him. So, you know, when you say, well, do you believe that the nation of Israel in the Middle East today, that's the chosen people? Chosen for what? Jesus is the chosen one, and they haven't chosen him. They haven't accepted him. So what possible service would God have for them if it doesn't involve them being saved and part of the church? Now, every Jew on the planet, including those in Israel, can become Christians. They can follow Christ. That's what they should have done back 2,000 years ago. That's what a relatively few Jews have done throughout the past 2,000 years. Fortunately, their numbers have added up to the probably hundreds of thousands, if not more. But the majority of Jews simply don't receive Christ. And that would describe the ones primarily who inhabit the Middle Eastern country called Israel. And, you know, if a person doesn't receive Christ, they don't have any status as chosen. What would they be chosen for? God has one mission on earth, and that is to redeem all people in Christ. And the Jews who don't believe in Christ are not involved in that mission. And there's no plan B mission for them. There's no additional kind of mission that God's concerned about. So, you know, it has nothing to do with their race, really. I mean, this is not something, I'm not saying something bad about Jews. The same could be said about the Irish or the Chinese or the Nigerians. If they don't receive Christ, they've got no role in God's purpose in the earth. And that includes Jews who don't receive Christ. They're not any different. And that's what Jesus said. That's what Paul said. That's what the whole Bible teaches. Anyway, I hope that's understandable. All right, we're almost out of time. Maybe I can just take a little bit of time with CJ in Plymouth, Michigan. We're only about a minute. Go ahead.
6: Yeah, I was wondering, there's so many pastors that teach that Lucifer was the most beautiful angel, the leader of worship in heaven, had all these privileges, and he ended up being Satan, but I can't find it in the Bible, so...
0: I can't either. Yeah, Lucifer, first of all, if you have a King James Version or a New King James Version, you'll find the name Lucifer in one passage, Isaiah 14:12. If you don't have those versions, you probably won't find the word Lucifer at all, because Lucifer is not actually a name. Lucifer is more like a title. It means, you know, shining one, morning star. It has those kinds of meanings. Jesus is called that too, by the way, in Revelation 22, not because it's a name. It's not. It's a title. He is the king. He's the glorious one. He's the, you know, the illustrious one. Well, the king of Babylon was called by that title in Isaiah chapter 14. He is not identified with the devil anywhere. The word Lucifer is not found anywhere else in the Bible besides Isaiah 14:12, and then it's only found in a few translations like the King James and the New King James, which failed to translate it. Modern translators have done what should have been done in the first place. I'm out of time. Sorry to say. 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Our website's thenarrowpath.com. 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

0: 10 a.m. with the message, fear is torment.
1: Glory, hallelujah. Thank you, Jesus.
0: Thank you, Lord.
1: Lord, thank you for your
0: grace. Yes, Lord. Yes, Lord.
1: Thank you for your grace all
0: thank
1: day
0: you,
1: long.
0: Lord. Thank you, thank
1: oh,
0: you.
1: God, in the name of Jesus.
0: In the name of Jesus.
1: Send your word from on
0: right
1: high.
0: Now, Lord.
1: With power and anointing.
0: Yes, Lord. Yes,
1: loose
0: Lord.
1: Loose the bands of wickedness.
0: Yes, Lord.
1: Set the oppressed free.
0: Yes, Lord.
1: And break every yoke.
0: Yes, Lord.
1: Oh, God, we give you all the glory, the honor, and the praise. We thank you.
0: Yes, Lord. Yes, Lord.
1: Thank you, Lord.
0: Thank you, Lord.
1: In Jesus' mighty name, we pray.
0: Thank God, amen. Amen.
1: Glory to God in the highest. Oh, hallelujah.
0: Praise God.
1: The subject, fear, is torment. Oh, the Bible says fear is torment.
0: Uh-huh.
1: Let's talk about fear a little bit. Natural fear, demonic fear. It can grip you so strong to the point where some people just faint. The mind just can't handle it. And their body just shuts down.
0: Come on.
1: Fear can cause some people, when danger is present, to just freeze. They can't move. Fear can cause inability to relax, anxiety and panic. It weakens your immune system. Unable to think rationally, it can cause depression.
0: Mm-hmm.
1: Fear shuts down your gut. When you experience fear, your body releases stress hormones that slow or shut down bodily functions.
0: Oh,
1: my Lord, what is the definition of fear? This is the Bible definition. Fear is a painful emotion or passion excited by an expectation of impending danger. My Lord, the fear of God is about reverence and respect. But we're not going to talk about that one. We're going to talk about the fear that's torment. The fear of Satan is about torment and terror, horror, and panic.
0: Uh-huh.
1: We're going to talk about that. Glory be to God. Thank you, Jesus. Thank you, Jesus. Demonic fear. This is the kind of fear that will make you go out and buy an AR-15 automatic weapon.
0: Mm-hmm.
1: Let's talk about that. Iabah, shut up.
0: Help us, Lord. Help us.
1: Starting in 2 Timothy 1:7. And it reads, and I'm talking to the people of God.
0: Mm-hmm.
1: Because the people of the world, they do what Satan tells them to do.
0: Uh-huh.
1: That's why they go out and buy these guns. Now, everybody doesn't have a gun to kill people.
0: Mm-hmm.
1: Some people legitimately buy a gun to hunt their food because that's how they live.
0: Amen.
1: Praise God. So I'm not talking about everybody. Yeah,
0: come on now.
1: 2 Timothy 1:7 reads, for God hath not given us the spirit of fear, but of power and of love and of a sound mind. God has not given us the spirit of fear, a spirit of cowardice, a spirit of timidity. Talking to the saints of God.
0: Uh-huh.
1: I'm talking to those that know God. He's given us a sound mind. He's given us charity, a kind spirit, given us love, given us power, supernatural ability. Oh, saints of God. Put away your weapons of mass destruction, your AR-15 guns. Sheep don't need guns.
0: Mm-hmm.
1: Goats do.
0: Ah, Lord, have mercy. Come on now.
1: Let's go to Isaiah 41:10. It reads, fear thou not, for I am with thee. Be not dismayed, for I am thy God. I will strengthen thee, yea. I will help thee, yea. I will uphold thee with the right hand of my righteousness.
0: Uh-huh.
1: That's a promise of God, saints.
0: Uh-huh.
1: That's a promise of God. God is with you.
0: That's
1: what
0: it.
1: You need a gun for?
0: Mm-hmm.
1: God is with you.
0: Mm-hmm.
1: My Lord, God before you, who can stand against you? Isaiah 54:17 reads, no weapon that is formed against thee shall prosper.
0: That's
1: listen.
0: Divided.
1: And every tongue that shall rise against thee in judgment, thou shalt condemn. This is the heritage of the servants of the Lord. Did you hear me? And their righteousness is of me, saith the Lord. This is the heritage. God's protection is heritage. Oh, bless his name. No weapon. Anything made to destroy you, God said it won't prosper.
0: Mm-hmm.
1: It's your heritage. Under the oath. Glory to God.
0: Good.
1: John 14:1 reads, let not your heart be troubled. Believe in God, believe also in me. Oh my God. Jesus has said, let not your heart be troubled. We know we're going to have difficulties in this world. We know we're going to see things that we never seen before. We're going to see things that want to bring fear in our spirit. But God said, let not your heart be troubled, because he's with you. He's there. Hallelujah. Don't you know you got angels encamped around you?
2: Glory.
1: I'll prove it to you in the word. Romans 8:15. For ye have not received the spirit of bondage again to fear. Listen at that, child of God. Ye have not received the spirit of bondage again to fear. But ye have received the spirit of adoption, whereby we cry, Abba, Father. Glory be to God. Yabashaya. Hallelujah. Saints are not supposed to be fearful, because you know that you serve a mighty God. So why are people that call themselves Christians and saints of the Most High God buying guns to protect themselves? God is your protection. I'm to be your shire. Your murderer gonna enter in. What are you doing? What are you doing buying a gun for your protection? What are you saying to God? You don't trust him with your life? Jesus, don't be bound to demonic fear. It's demonic fear that makes you go out and buy a gun and say, I bought it for protection. Oh my God. Help us, Holy Ghost. 1 John 4:18 reads, there is no fear in love, but perfect love casts out fear. Because fear hath torment. He that feareth is not made perfect in love. You're not complete. You're not mature. You're not developed. That's why you had to go get a gun, because you don't trust God to protect you. My Lord. Do you not understand how you're making God feel when you don't trust his protection? You trust a gun? Your faith is in a gun? Your hope and trust is in a gun and not the living God?
2: Lord, have mercy.
1: Jesus. Fear is torment. Proverbs 29:25 reads, the fear of man, listen, bringeth a snare. It brings a trap. It entangles you. It captures you. Fear can capture you. But whoso putteth his trust in the Lord shall be saved. That's the word. Put your trust in the Lord, you're going to be saved. You got to believe that. You need to get in the word so you can develop. You need to get in the word so you can mature. Because you're not mature in love. You're not developed in love. You're not complete in love. That's why you're so fearful. Don't be trapped in fear. Fear is a demonic spirit that did not come from God. Psalms 46:1. God is my refuge and strength.
2: That's it.
1: A very present help in the time of trouble. He's our refuge. He's our shelter. He's our covering. He's our protection. Glory to God. Psalms 91:1 reads, listen, he that dwelleth in the secret place, the hiding place of the Most High, shall abide under the shadow of the Almighty. What is it talking about? It's talking about God's protection. Glory be to God. When you got saved, hallelujah, protection came with that. Glory be to God. Thank you, Jesus. Psalms 121:7. The Lord shall preserve thee from all evil. Listen at all this word. He shall preserve thy soul. That means to keep watch. That means to guard. God is guarding us. Hallelujah. Why don't you trust him? Why don't you step? See, God is separating the sheep from the goat.
2: That's what he's doing.
1: Because sheep trust in the Lord.
2: That's it.
1: Goats is going to go get a gun. Psalms 23:4. Everybody should know this. Yea, though I walk through the valley of the shadow of death, I will fear no evil, for thou art with me. Thy rod and thy staff, they comfort me.
2: That's right.
1: Come on now. The rod, one of the definitions and meanings of the word rod is guidance. Glory to God. One of the meanings and definition of staff is support. My Lord Jesus, God is there in the valley of the shadow of death. Death is all around us. Mm. Got a pandemic. We got mass murders going on, and people are fearful. Well, I fully expect the world to be fearful, but the saint of God, the child of God, you shouldn't be fearful. You shouldn't be doing what the world is doing. Mm. They carry guns. You shouldn't be carrying a gun. Mm. To stand for God and let them know, my God is greater than any gun or weapon on earth. Glory be to God.
0: That's it.
1: Oh, thank you, Jesus. We don't have to fear because God is with us. Knowing that God will protect those who belong to Him gives us peace of mind.
0: Come on.
1: Ooh, hallelujah. Do I have a witness? Glory to God.
0: Amen.
1: Psalms 27:1. The Lord is my light, and my salvation. Whom shall I fear? The Lord is the

0: We serve under the oath. Glory to God. Yeah. Don't nothing happen unless he allows. Yabashaya. Glory be to God. Pray for his protection on your life when you get up, when you go out. Pray. Hallelujah. Lord, don't let nothing happen to me. Cover me with the blood of Jesus. I pray for your protection right now. He will protect you. Hallelujah. Glory be to God. Thank you, Jesus. Psalms 118:6 read, the Lord is on my side. I will not fear what a man can do unto me. Glory to God.
1: Great. Come on now.
0: Matthew 10:28. It reads, and fear not them which kill the body. He said, fear them not. Don't be afraid of them, but are not able to kill the soul. But rather fear him which is able to destroy both soul and body in hell.
1: Mm-hmm.
0: Now that's what you better fear. You better fear the one that can kill both soul and body under there and put you in hell. Glory be to God. Don't fear man.
1: Help us, Lord. Help us.
0: You got a God protecting you. He's got angels protecting you. Mark 8:35 reads, for whosoever will save his life shall lose it. Mm. See there? But whosoever shall lose his life for my sake, yeah, and the gospels, the same shall save it. So you better quit trying to save your life with a gun, because you might get in a shootout and don't make it. Mm. And the Bible said, you're going to lose your life. You're going to end up in a pit, because ain't no murderer going to heaven. What you have faith in is what is going to be revealed. If you trust and believe in the word of God, you will speak it and stand on it for your protection. If you trust in a gun, you are going to buy a gun because that's what you have trust and faith in for your protection. That's just the truth.
1: Yeah.
0: Jesus said, by their fruit, you're going to know.
1: That's it.
0: Psalms 111:10 reads, the fear of the Lord is the beginning of wisdom.
1: Mm-hmm.
0: And a good understanding have all they that do his commandments. His praise endureth forever. He said a good understanding you're going to have when you have the fear of the Lord. The reverence. He's talking about reverence and respect for the Lord. Obeying his commandments. Hallelujah. Glory to God. He's talking about the doers of the word have good understanding.
1: Yes.
0: Not the hearers, the doers of the word. Got a lot of Christians not doers of the word. That's why you're so fearful, just not the world. You shouldn't be fearful like the world. If you fearful like what, something wrong. Jesus. Psalms 115:11. Ye that fear the Lord, he is their help. Come on. And their shield. God is our protection.
1: That's it.
0: He's telling us over and over and over in the word, he's our protection. Why are you so fearful?
1: Mm-hmm.
0: Let me read this story about Jesus in Mark. Mark 4, starting at verse 35. And the same day when evening was come, he saith unto them, let us pass over unto the other side. Verse 36, and when they had sent away the multitude, they took him even as he was in the ship. And there was also with him other little ships. Verse 37, and there arose a great storm of wind, and the waves beat into the ship so that it was full. 38, and he was in the hinder part of the ship, asleep on a pillow, and they awake him, and saying to him, Master, carest thou not that we perish? 39, and he arose and rebuked the wind and said unto the sea, peace, be still.
1: Now,
0: and
1: go.
0: The wind ceased.
1: That's it. There
0: was a great calm. Under the oath. Hallelujah. He commanded the wind to calm down. He commanded the waves to calm down, and they obeyed him.
1: Amen.
0: Verse 40, and he said unto them, why are ye so fearful? How is it that you have no faith? Child of God, why are you so fearful that you have to go buy a gun? How is it that you have no faith in God's protection?
1: Lord,
0: verse 41. And they feared exceedingly and said one to another, what manner of man is this that even the wind and the sea obey him? I'm trying to show you this is the kind of God we serve.
1: That's it.

0: and the wind and the sea obey him.
1: That's it.
0: Glory be to God. Everything bows to the name of Jesus. Hallelujah.
1: That's it.
0: Matthew 28:18.
1: Come on.
0: And Jesus came and spake unto them, saying, all power is given unto me in heaven and in earth. Did you hear it? All power.
1: All power.
0: All power. All power. Our God is able to deliver us from the spirit of fear. Mm. Ooh, people walk around with the spirit of fear and don't know. They have been seduced by the spirit of fear, calling themselves Christians. Don't understand that God is there to protect you. Stop looking at the storms. There's fear in the storm. There's death in the storm. There's depression in the storm. Glory be to God. Jesus has all power over any storm, physical or spiritual.
1: That's it.
0: He can control the elements. Uh-huh. The elements obey him. The wind and the waves. Know the authority that's in the name of Jesus. Everything in nature knows who Jesus is. The stars, the sun, the moon, the wind, the rain, ocean and seas know his authority when he speaks. They obey him. The animal kingdom knows the authority that's in the name of Jesus. Remember Noah led the animals 2x2 into the ark? Remember the whale that swallowed Jonah and threw him up and let him out? Remember the ravens that fed Elijah?
1: That's it.
0: Jesus. Oh, Lord. You fear man because you don't know Jesus like you should know him.
1: That's it.
0: My Lord, you know of him. You heard about him. Jesus. Maybe your grandmama know him. Maybe your mama know him. Maybe your daddy know him. But you don't know him like you should if you got to go buy a gun. I said it. But you have no idea who he is and the power of his resurrection. Now listen, there's some people that claim to have the baptism of power, but they still got a gun.
1: Lord, have mercy.
0: What are you thinking? What you gonna do with that gun? If somebody get crazy with you, you gonna pull that gun out and shoot them and go against God's word? You setting yourself up for failure.
1: Come on, man.
0: Jesus, you don't know that salvation comes with protection. Salvation comes with protection. My God. Jesus, God protects his sons and daughters.
1: That's it.
0: You got to know that. Everybody that has a gun, God told me this. Everybody that has a gun, for their protection, is in bondage to fear. You've been seduced by fear, and you don't know it. A whole bunch of people need to be set free from the spirit of fear. That's demonic fear. God told you, let not your heart be troubled. He said he ain't giving you the spirit of fear. You don't trust God to protect you.
1: That's it.
0: You don't have faith in God protecting your life. Do you serve a God you don't trust with your life? How are you serving a God you don't trust with your life? Jesus.
1: Come on.
0: Psalms 34:7 says, the angel of the Lord encampeth round about them that fear him.
1: That's it.
0: And delivereth them. He encampeth around them. That means to set up camp. We got angels that done set up camp around us to rescue us, to deliver us. Glory be to God. Let me tell you what trust means. Let me give you the definition of trust. It means to have confidence in. You with your gun for protection, you're telling God, I don't have confidence in your protection. It means to place reliance upon. You with your gun, Christian, you're telling God, I can't rely on you to protect me. It means to believe in. You telling God with your gun, I don't believe in your protection. I'm just going to tell you what it is. Fear is torment. God said, let not your heart be troubled. He said he's not giving us the spirit of fear, but of power, love, and a sound mind. What are you doing? Why are you acting like the world? Why are you afraid like the world? My God is a mighty God. He spoke, said, light be and light was. Everything you see, he created. That's who we serve. Hallelujah. That's how great he is. Why are you so fearful?
1: Thank you.
0: Like Jesus told his disciples. Where's your faith? It's impossible. The Bible says without faith, It's impossible to please God. So how are you pleasing God when you're letting God know you don't trust his protection? Ooh, Jesus, my Lord, my Lord, my Lord. Come on.
1: Come on.
0: Sheep don't need guns.
1: Yeah.
0: Let me say it again. Sheep don't need guns. Hallelujah. When you really know God, like you say you know God, you don't need no gun.
1: Mm-hmm.
0: I'm 61 years old. I ain't never even shot a gun, let alone own one. I know God is able.
1: Yes,
0: I know that I'm here by the grace of God.
1: That's
0: everybody
1: it.
0: That's still alive is here by the grace and goodness of God. Hallelujah. Glory be to God. I'm here because of his grace and mercy, his protection. Hallelujah. Peter, do his will, and he will protect me in the earth. Hallelujah. To carry out my assignment. Oh, glory be to God.
1: Praise.
0: Come on, Christians. Put your trust in Jesus. Put your trust in God. Put your trust in the word
1: That's
0: of
1: it.
0: God.
1: That's
0: don't
1: it.
0: Call yourself a Christian, but say that on the other hand, you don't trust God to protect you. My Lord, how does that make him feel? To hear his children, see his children, go act like the world, be fearful like the world, be seduced by fear like the world, and don't trust him when he gave all these promises. And he don't lie. Hallelujah. His word is true. Glory be to
1: God.
0: I hope this message helps somebody. I hope it opens your eyes and calls you to see that God is your protection.
1: That's it.
0: Fear is torment.
1: That's it. Praise God. Praise God. Somebody say amen. You've been listening to Sister Deborah Gordon, one of the founders of Yoke Breaker Deliverance Ministry. We pray this message was a blessing.
0: And we want to leave you with this, Romans 10:9, that if thou shalt confess with thy mouth the Lord Jesus, and shalt believe in thine heart that God hath raised him from the dead, thou shalt be saved.
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8: Ronald Reagan understood that freedom sometimes requires more than quiet diplomacy. It requires moral clarity. On June 12, 1987, standing before the Brandenburg Gate in a divided Berlin, Reagan issued a direct challenge to Soviet leader Mikhail Gorbachev. "Mr. Gorbachev, tear down this wall." The Berlin Wall was more than concrete and barbed wire. It represented a system that restricted movement, divided families, and denied millions the freedoms Americans often take for granted. Reagan refused to treat that division as permanent. He understood that free nations must be willing to identify the difference between liberty and oppression, and have the courage to say so. 2 years later, the Berlin Wall fell. Freedom survives when people refuse to accept tyranny as inevitable. So when freedom is challenged today, will we have the courage to defend it with the same clarity?
9: What if 1 week in the Mediterranean could change the way you view the New Testament? This is Alistair Begg inviting you to join me on the Deeper Faith Mediterranean Cruise, August 28th to September 4, 2027. So I hope you will consider coming. You can find all the information that you need at deeperfaithcruise.com.
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0: Hello in Radio Land. We're so excited about Jesus, and we thank you for taking time out of your busy schedule just to join us on today. And our prayer is that the message that you're about to hear, that God will be glorified, you will be edified, and the devil will be terrified in Jesus' name. God, we thank you for this day. We thank you for this great opportunity to speak to the people of God. Open up our understanding that we'll better know how to please you. And Lord, we'll forever give you the glory and praise. In Jesus' name we pray, amen.
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2: Once I got saved and I started talking about the Lord, you know what? One friend just flat out told me, we don't have anything in common anymore. That's a broad statement for somebody you've been friends with for years, and all of a sudden they'll tell you you don't have anything in common. What was the difference? What made the difference? Why don't we have anything in common anymore? You know why? Because I didn't go out anymore. I didn't drink anymore. I didn't have car parties with them anymore. I was going to church now. They weren't going to church. I was talking about Jesus. They talking about something else. So the conversation was, we don't have anything in common anymore. When you are made free, when that potter, Jeremiah went down to the potter's house, the potter made the clay. He molded. When God frees us indeed, he takes us and he shapes us and he makes us what he wants us to be. We are not made free to do what we want to do. We are made free so that we can be subjected to the will of God. It's not our will anymore, but it's God's will. A person that's set free, maybe they used to rob and steal and kill, whatever they used to do. Maybe some things they stopped doing, but there's plenty of other things that they used to do that they went right back to. Everything does not have a jail sentence. So they might have just went back in the stuff that they, well, I can't do that because if I get caught, I'm going to go back. And I've seen people, they on probation or they on parole. You know what? They stay away from stuff that'll send them back where they went. But when you are made free, you don't have to worry about that because you are not going to have that mind. And no one has done anything so bad. I don't care what you have done. Some people have certain things, you know, well, if you were a pedophile, if you were a murderer, if you did this, you did that, God will forgive you. But anything that you have done against him except blaspheme against the Holy Ghost, that's the only thing that's unforgivable. And I'm not telling you to go and do things that, you know, that you can be forgiven for just for doing it. But whatever you're doing that's not like the Lord, you need to repent of that sin. It needs to be godly sorrow. You need to be godly sorrow. Repent of your sin. Let the Lord come into your life. And you know what? Don't do them anymore by the power of the Holy Ghost. You cannot not do it on your own. But you need the Lord to come in, open up your heart, clear your mind, make up your mind, get your heart fix and your mind set that I'm going to do what the Lord say do. And I can only do it if the Lord free me indeed. I am free indeed. It can happen, precious. It can happen. But we got to let the Lord do it. When we're made free indeed, time, it goes beyond the limit of time. It rises above, overpasses, exceeds, excels. It's time transcendent. God is not in time. He's in eternity. When we are made free, God is independent of the universe. We are in time. God is in eternity. Time is a space between eternity. One of these days, time is going to run out. In other words, in Revelation, I believe when John was on that aisle, it says time is going to be no more. This world as we know it is going to end. It has a beginning and it has an end. We're just passing through in time, but we're passing through to an eternity. When we are made free, it was of no cost to us. Jesus Christ, our Savior, he is the one that paid the cost that he didn't owe. And we owed a price we couldn't even pay. He's the way, one that paid the cost for our sins. He is the only way that we can get back to the Father is through him. When we're made free, physical bonds and spiritual bonds are broken. Why? Because we now know the truth. And I want to just kind of warn you in Radio Land. They have many different versions of the Bible. And I read this morning in John, I read the NIV, I read the NASB and the AMP, the Amplified. And some of these say something totally different. The NIV is the one that caught my attention. It says, the Son is going to set you free. Set free, and as I told you, it's an event. The other versions say, the Son, whom the Son sets free is free indeed. And I'm not reading exactly, but you, if you want to read it. But don't get mixed up and think that set free is free indeed. It's not the same. Whom the Son sets free is free indeed. That's how we want to read it. Whom the Son sets free is free indeed. And Jesus is the only one that can set us free. The Bible says in Matthew 1:21, and she shall bring forth a son. They shall call his name Jesus, for he shall save his people from their sin. Not in sin, but from sin. Jesus came to save us from sin. That means that it's not okay if we transgress the laws of God. It's not okay with God if we transgress his law. I have heard pastors say that if you have a habit and you can't break it, God understands, so you can just keep doing it. The devil is a liar. Jesus came to save us from our sin. From our sin. If God could not deliver us from our sins, he would not hold us responsible. But because he sent his only begotten son into this world of sin in a body of flesh, he condemned sin in the flesh. Why? Because his son, who walked upon this earth for 33 years, was without sin. That proved that we can live free from sin in the flesh. We are in the world, but we are not of the world. And people say, how can you live free from sin? Okay. How can a fish live in salty water and come out and you got to put salt on it? How? I don't know. But the same way that fish can live in salty water and not get salty, that's how we can live in this world of sin and not participate in the world of sin. That's what that means. We can live in this world. We don't have to be participators. We can live free from bondage. It's a lot of people robbing banks. I've never robbed a bank. Don't plan on robbing one. And I hope you don't either. Because it's an option. It's an option. You don't have to do that kind of stuff. Because God, when he free us indeed, he gives us the power to be able not to do those things. He gives us the power not to do sinful things. We don't have to sin anymore. Thank the Lord he's made a way. When Christ died, he came and he set the captives free. Y'all know what? A lot of people are set free, but they're not free indeed. But Jesus done already, he made a way for us. And you all know it's something for us to do. Some people say, well, Jesus died on the cross and he, you know, all our sins was crucified. This is true. But you still have something to do. That just means that God, when we pray and ask God's forgiveness, he don't see us. He see the blood of Jesus Christ. The blood that covers all of our sins when we repent of. It don't cover us in our sins. It covers us from our sins. We thank God on today that Jesus has come and he has freed us from the yoke of bondage. And we don't have to be entangled anymore. Thank God on today that my testimony is I have been made free indeed. God bless you in Radio Land. We thank God for his goodness. Lord, we thank you for your goodness. We thank you for your mercy and your peace. We thank you for where you have brought us from. We thank you for all that you do. Father, in the name of Jesus, you already came, Lord. And you told us to stand fast in the liberty wherewith Christ has made us free and be not entangled again with the yoke of bondage. Thank God it's done in Jesus' name. This is a war cry. We are in a spiritual battle. 2 Corinthians 10:4-5. For the weapons of our warfare are not carnal, but mighty through God to the pulling down of strongholds, casting down imaginations and every high thing that exalts itself against the knowledge of God, and bringing into captivity every thought to the obedience of Christ. God loves you. May God bless you is my prayer. If the Lord's will, we will see you next week.
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8: Welcome, friend, to Amy Heal Them All Radio Healing School. We're so glad you joined us again today. We are an evangelistic Bible teaching ministry that preaches many Bible truths, but in particular to this broadcast, we proclaim God's healing truth about physical health and healing from the character of God, which is love and care for us as humans, and the life of Jesus as demonstrated in his death, burial, and resurrection. And of course, we have the life of the Holy Spirit. We have the written word of God. We have each other because we are family, and family cares for one another, and we care for you to be walking in divine health and walk by faith and not by sight. We are on the radio, as well as we have a link that can be provided to you if you would write or listen to the information at the end of the broadcast. We are here with a book. We have a book on Amazon called The Children's Bread, Healed by the Stripes of Jesus. And we have gifts to give you, too, if you want to connect with us and if you want to help us with the broadcast costs. That is a blessing to us as well. But overall, we care for your well-being. We are one voice of many that reaches out with these Bible truths about physical health and healing. We obviously can't say everything in one broadcast, so that's why we're thankful for continual study through the link, but also through our own desire to learn more. I mean, everyone has their chance to have their own Bible and to read what the Bible says about it, but we're here to, like I said, to be a blessing and to encourage you to believe God for your healing today. If you have listened to us in any amount in the past, you know that sometimes we bring up the enemy of our soul. Of course, his name is Satan or the devil or the accuser of the brethren. He has several names. But there's a scripture in James that I want to address today because I think it helps us to walk in faith and healing. And it also reminds us that we have an enemy of our soul and of our body. God cares for every part of our lives. He redeemed us all. He redeemed us fully at the cross. And so we need to walk in a sound mind as well as a good heart of love and courage and a heart of compassion and patience and all the other fruits of the Spirit, but also walk in divine health. But the Bible says in James 4:7, resist the devil and flee from you. Now, James, of course, was an early book, and he was also known as the brother of Jesus, according to Mark 6:3. But James also was a leader, and he wanted us to know how to do some things as a practical life. This James is a very practical book, and the necessity of faith was not negated. James knew that faith was very important. In fact, the whole chapter 2, and he talks a lot about Abraham, the difference between works and not working your faith. And so we need to understand this, especially in the area of divine healing as well, because laying around on the couch and just eating potato chips and dip and thinking that God's going to raise you up, well, that's not applying your faith. That's not using your common sense. It's not using your spiritual forces that cause you to rise up and resist the works of darkness. Because as we learned in Luke 13, that this woman who was bound over was loosed from the power of the devil because he spoke to her and he said, daughter, you are loosed. Woman, you are loose from this infirmity whom Satan has bound you. And the congregation learned that day that the source of sickness and disease is rooted in Satan, because that's when it came into the garden with the sin, and then it affected our bodies. But it doesn't mean you have Satan in you just because we're experiencing something, because our bodies are also living. We are a spirit, we have a soul, and we live in a physical body, and we're required to take care of all parts of us. Of course, God helps us, and the world wants to destroy. That's what they're doing to our children today. They want to ideologies want to destroy our children's minds from not knowing and serving the Lord, but God's going to win. God is going to have a harvest of souls, of people, and that's why we continue to preach the Bible every day and the gospel truths, because today is the day of salvation, and we want people to be set free from the harms of Satan, the evil of this world. And of course, the truth is what sets people free. So going back to the principles of the book of James, faith was very important, and James insisted that a genuine faith must produce results in good works. But he also adds this very important element in chapter 4. And if we start with verse 6, it says, "But he, God, gives more and more grace, or the power of the Holy Spirit, to meet this evil tendency and all others fully." That is why God says, God sets himself against the proud and haughty and gives grace to the lowly, or those that are seeking it, those that acknowledge that they need God. There is nothing wrong with acknowledging you need the power of the Holy Spirit in your life. It's the proud and the haughty that are going to be brought low, says Isaiah 2. The proud and the lofty in Proverbs, the fool, is going to be brought down. The wise, the humble, the those that have a need for God is who gets blessed. Yeah, it might look for a while that they're winning, but we're not in competition with them because we're walking in the Spirit of God. We have the same Spirit that raised Jesus from the dead in the new birth that's causing us to be victorious. But we got to know it. We've got to feed that. We've got to apply it to our lives. It's there, but it could be dormant too if you're not operating in it. Because the Holy Spirit is a gentleman. He's not going to force any of us to do something that we don't really want to do by our will. But actually, Romans says that we should be surrendering our will to the Lord, because not only has he become our Lord and our Savior, he's the reason that we've been saved. He is the one that we honor and worship and give thanks to. And on a side note, that could be one thing that could just help your healing right now today. Perhaps you've been dealing with something for a long time, and you've ever just stopped and praised the Lord that he saved you, that he's given you food and home, and he's blessed you, and that he's done so many things in your life. You know, sometimes a murmuring and complaining and grumbling spirit has a hard time hearing God's word, God's love, God's peace. So, you know, again, we talk all the time about a Christian judging themselves. What are us doing that might be interrupting receiving from God? Because he's always got his transmission on. He's always sending out waves. He's ever trying to touch his children and reach out to his children. But if, you know, like in a natural relationship, if you ignore someone after a while, the person says, oh, okay, well, rejection. And nobody likes to be rejection. And the biggest one that doesn't like rejection is the devil. And if we can reject him and say, no, Satan, you're not living in my life. You're not living in my thoughts. You're not living in my mind, my heart, my desires, my finances, my body. But, you know, all these things have biblical principles to them. All these things have connections with the Word of God, because the Word of God is first place and final authority in the life of a believer. But if we're not doing it, as James is going to say here, he says that in chapter 2 more, that faith without works is dead. But here in James 4, be subject to God, resist the devil, and he stand firm against him, and he will flee from you. Can we say, be subject to God, resist sickness, and it will flee from you? Well, sickness, I don't have control of sickness. You do, though. See, because sickness is a spiritual force in the negative. It's a death. And Jesus came to set us free from the works of darkness and death. So whether your sickness may not be leading to death, it's just maybe an irritation or a pain or an uncomfortness, we can still take the same spiritual truths that God wants us walking in divine health. And you might be thinking, that's not true. That's not possible. There's always going to be trouble. I'll always have an ache or a pain. I'll always have something, a sickness and disease. Really? Why can't we live in a divine health for the rest of our lives? We're free from sin. We don't have to choose sin. Why would we have to choose sickness? And you might think, well, I don't have power over my body. You do, though. We have power over our own bodies. God doesn't have power over our bodies. We choose what we put into it to eat. We choose what we put in it to drink and what our thoughts are. Are we watching garbage movies and listening to attitudes and stuff that we don't want in our soul and in our thinking? And Christians might think, well, I mean, I can't help it. I live in this world. Well, we do live in two worlds as a Christian. We have the power of God and the Spirit. We live in the kingdom of God, but we also live in this natural world. And then each of us live in a certain country, and each country has a different power to it as we live and move and about it, and different rules and different laws. And, you know, countries fight over each other because some laws are better than the others. But, you know, this thing does work as a Christian, but we need to know how to apply it and work it. And it's kind of like the TV. You turn on the remote and you press a few buttons because the manufacturer says, this is how I set it up. All you have to do is press this button to turn me on and this button to move the channels. And God's word is that manual. God's word is that direction of how we live in this world full of sin and darkness and evil and trouble, but we can be victorious. Isn't that the good news that we preach? That our God has made us victorious over all the works of darkness. So what has Apostle Paul taught us in 1 Corinthians 15:54? That death is swallowed up in victory. O death, where is thy sting? O grave, where is thy victory? The sting of death is sin, and the strength of sin is the law. But thanks be to God, who has given us the victory through our Lord Jesus Christ. And John says in 1 John 5:4, for whatsoever is born of God overcomes the world. And this is the victory that overcomes the world, our faith. So our faith in the fact that we can resist sickness, we can resist sin, we can, because the devil is under our feet, according to the Bible. Jesus took the power away from the devil. He's still active, but he doesn't have to be active in your life. You can choose. We have the power to choose, and we are responsible for choosing what we do. So in the area of sickness and disease, we have to tend to something that is bothering us in our body, but we can tell it can't stay. We can give it its marching order, so to speak, because Jesus bore our sicknesses and carried our pains, and we can take that truth. That's the greatest truth, because it's a done deal already. So instead of talking about our problems, instead of talking about the headache, maybe not even talk about it and just resist it. As the Bible says, resist the devil. Resist the headache and it'll flee from you. Resist it with your mouth. Resist it with your faith. So we can resist the devil when he comes to us. We can resist sickness and disease. And we can refuse to accept anything the devil brings to us, because he is not our master anymore, especially if you've given your heart to the Lord. If you haven't done that yet, that would be the first thing to do, is become a born-again child of God into the family of God. Believe on the Lord Jesus Christ, the Bible says, and you will be saved. And then come to learn how to walk as a Christian. Come to learn how to operate in this family. You know, not every family operates the same way, but God's family has similar principles for everyone. We might operate a little differently in certain things that don't matter, but when it comes to the things of God, the way we operate in his truths are very important to him and very important to us. Go today rejoicing. Connect with us. We're thankful for you. Let us know you're out there and give us a call in Jesus' name.
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4: Well, the key to truly experiencing God is simply getting to know Him. 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Ah, thank you, Lord Jesus. 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I'm Scott Wallace, your local ministry director here at KPXQ Radio. I'm so blessed to be with you again today for this episode of The Total Experience. 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Turning Point with Dr. David Jeremiah. You don't want to miss it. Well, how many times have you heard or have you said, it must be a God thing? Well, my special guests, Pastors David and Denise Blakesley, authors of the book, It Must Be a God Thing, are back with us today with some very exciting news. Hi, David, and hi, Denise. Welcome back to The Total Experience.
5: Hello, Scott. And, well, thank you so much for having us back again.
6: Oh, yes, great. Scott, thank you so much. And we also want to thank Jeremy, Ramon, Mark, and all of the team here. You've been amazing.
4: Oh, well, you know what? We are always so blessed when you guys come. You guys just bring in a big old burst of sunshine every time you're here at the station. So it's just great to see you today. Now, I know the last time you were on, we shared a little bit about your backgrounds and such, but would you mind giving the folks that are just catching this episode a brief recap of, you know, just kind of where you're coming from and what you've done and such?
5: We started the Heart and Homes team because we believe that we were created for relationships. Professionally, we've been selling homes since 1999, and we've learned that stuff is just stuff. Land is just dirt, and structures are just buildings until you put your heart into them. And we've found that when one does, land becomes wealth and houses become homes.
6: Yeah, exactly. So last year we established the Heart and Homes team with other amazing agents to serve the community here in Arizona, but also in other states as well. And we're very excited.
4: That is fantastic. And I know that's, your profession, but also you have been on an incredible year and a half, 2 year evangelical mission across the entire country, I know.
6: Yes. I'll let David speak to that. We have two different opinions on it, but I think collectively we know that it was a God thing also.
4: Awesome.
5: Absolutely. It was a step of obedience. And we had interviewed a gentleman, maybe you've heard Experiencing God by Henry Blackaby, his son Richard, and we were having a conversation. And one of the things that really came out of that is that God never calls us into our comfort zone.
4: That's for sure.
6: Yep.
5: And so when Hamas attacked Israel on October 7th, mm-hmm. on the 8th, we decided to sell just about everything that we own. And we went out on the road and we've met with our very generous partners across the country and sharing relevant real-time information from our boots on the ground in Israel, mm-hmm. And how they are impacting lives. So they are really the, I don't want to call them evangelical. They are lovers of God and of the people around them without any variance between Arab or Jew or yellow or pink or, mm-hmm. So there's no discrimination. They're just people who love people because of the love of God in their life.
4: Amen. Isn't that what Jesus taught us?
5: Absolutely.
6: They don't just love God, Yahweh. They love Yeshua, Jesus, as their personal Lord and Savior. That's what's a beautiful
4: Amen.
6: Thing about
4: Amen.
6: This is that these are gospel-centered, heart-centered organizations that are small there in Israel that we feel very blessed to be able to have these relationships with them because it helps us facilitate for our partners with Blessing Broker to, have special projects, that we can see lives changed.
5: And Scott, just this morning we read that, that the harvest is plentiful, but the workers are few.
4: Yes.
5: And these organizations that we've partnered with, they need more help. They need more resources. Mm-hmm. They are not in it for the money or for themselves. And so we have done everything that we can to shine a light on them. And I gotta tell you, it's a bit discouraging to go into let's face it, a lot of churches that are so program centric or so, I call them one verse Charlies or so head in the sand about Israel and their need today. It's dramatic. It's huge. It's relevant. It's there, but it is so hard to see if we're not looking for God's word to be brought to life right there in the rich soil of Israel.
4: Amen. And blessingbroker.com is where people can go when they can kind of get a good overview of all your activities.
5: Yes.
6: Absolutely. You can go to the special projects page, and that will, give a detailed overview, if you will, of each of the ministries that we are partnered with there in Israel.
4: Fantastic. So once again, that's blessingbroker.com. Fantastic site. Well, you guys often talk about God things. And how do you personally define a God thing, and how did that language come into your life?
5: Well, we've all heard the phrase, and probably many times, because it's true that we were created by, for, and through Jesus Christ.
4: Amen.
5: And when we recognize his sovereignty, we recognize that everything ultimately is a God thing. So that kind of quote unquote came into my life in the mid 70s. And then in 2008, after running like Jonah, I began to embrace the fact that we can't get away from his grip. And once we embrace that and realize that, then we are useful in his hands.
6: Yeah. Yes.
5: And it becomes a God thing. But I also like to say that you know, when we say it must be a God thing, that could be kind of excusing something away, like, oh, I don't know how else to explain it, so it must be a God thing.
4: Mm-hmm.
5: Or when we realize his sovereignty, it must be a God thing. So then we have a whole higher bar that we need to operate by and be considerate of, that his law is pure and perfect and right and just and all of that. And then he shows us the guardrails in our life so that we mm-hmm. can live and have our being without running off a cliff or running into the belly of a whale.
6: Yeah.
4: Exactly. Exactly. Gosh, that was great. Very well put. Well, I've read quite a bit of your book at this point, and it is fascinating, and it offers very powerful and inspiring stories. And we'll get to some of those in just a few minutes. But, I'm just so excited to share with you folks that, David and Denise, they have just launched their program called Let's Talk God Things. It's right here on Faith Talk 1360, and that is every Friday at 4 p.m. Congratulations, you guys, and welcome to the Salem family.
6: Thank you so much, Scott.
5: We thank God first, obviously, but we owe you such a huge debt of gratitude.
4: We are just so thrilled to have you guys with us. The first show aired last Friday, and listeners, you'll want to make sure and tune in here every Friday at 4 p.m. for Let's Talk God Things. Now, what inspired the idea, and what can listeners expect from your show?
5: Well, we have quite a lineup of guests already, and I wouldn't say that we were out looking for them or begging. we are so looking forward to having Tracy in the studio. In Chapter 7 of God Thing Book, Tracy tells his story, and the title of the chapter is The Etymology of Shalom. It's really interesting how God has interrupted a life of chaos,
4: mm-hmm.
5: a life of dysfunction, severe dysfunction. And the things that Tracy was a part of and had seen are quite extraordinary. But what God is doing in his life right now is even so much more extraordinary, and really impacting a community. So we're really looking forward to having Tracy in on the program.
4: Oh, that'll be great. I cannot wait. I know you have coming up on this Friday show, I know you have an awesome guest. And I just heard, I don't want to give any of it away. I heard just a little bit of it, but I won't give it away, like I say. So, listeners, you got to make sure you tune in this Friday at 4 p.m.
5: I got to give a little teaser.
4: Let's hear it.
5: Her little boy saw and played games with Jesus.
4: Oh, very good. I got that part, too. Okay, now you need to find out what we're talking about.
6: Yes.
4: So tune in here Friday at 4 p.m. Now, can you each share a favorite My God Thing story, either from your own life or from someone that's shared their story with you?
5: Well, one of my favorites is Tracy's story.
4: Yeah, absolutely.
5: But I got to tell you, I've got about too many for too little time right here and now. So I

0: so deeply with me was really the story about my husband. Mm. But first of all, I want to say we're just beyond excited to see how the Lord's going to be using Let's Talk God things to highlight his goodness and encourage others that he's always here with us no matter the circumstances that we're facing.
1: Yes.
0: I want to share this God thing that happened to my husband, David. And when I look back, I can see how God was lining it all up long before the miracle ever happened, which is such a cool thing to see and look back on. But months before this, David was on a partner relations trip for the nonprofit ministry that he worked for. And he was supposed to be meeting with a chiropractor that day who supported the ministry, but that meeting actually fell through. So then the day before David was supposed to fly home, his back went out. He called the same chiropractor thinking, okay, well, maybe he's the only chiropractor I know and I'm all the way on the other side of the country. So he called him to see if he could get in before his flight.
1: Mm-hmm.
0: The chiropractor completely rolled out the red carpet for him. And before David left, he said something that David never forgot. He told him, when you get back to Arizona, make sure you find a doctor who is a believer because you never know who's laying hands on you.
1: Wow.
0: And then he came home and he told me that. And I thought, well, that's really interesting, you know.
1: No kidding.
0: You don't hear people say that often. And so when David got home, we were attending a marriage class at our church one night, and he noticed a woman wearing scrubs there and asked her where she worked. And she said, I work for an amazing Christian doctor who prays over his patients.
1: Oh.
0: Can you believe that? I know. And so the very next day, David made an appointment with that doctor, and he scheduled it, which happened to be on his birthday, which is December 16th. And that was in 2014, literally just months after we got married.
1: Mm-hmm.
0: Okay. So during that appointment, after examining David and discussing the concerns, the doctor asked him if he could pray over him. And of course, David said yes. And the doctor placed his hand on David's stomach. And then I laid my hand on his back. And it was just a simple, heartfelt prayer. You know, nothing over spiritual. And now here's why that moment mattered so much. More than 10 years earlier, David had been diagnosed with Barrett's esophagus.
1: Oh.
0: A precancerous condition that modern medicine says cannot be cured.
1: Hmm.
0: And can even turn into esophageal cancer.
1: Hmm.
0: He had lived with constant pain for years. I couldn't even lay my head on his chest to, you know, to be close to him.
1: Yeah.
0: When we got married. So the very next day after that prayer, I asked David how he was feeling. And he said, for the first time in years, I don't have any pain. And he started feeling his stomach.
1: Wow.
0: And
2: yay, God.
0: I praised Jesus. But I was careful not to jump to conclusions, of course, because, you know, I mean, we have these human thoughts. Like,
2: sure.
0: Was that really you, God? Or was it just a day of reprieve? So days turned into weeks, and then the pain really never returned. But a month later, David had a follow-up appointment and an endoscopy. And this was performed by a different doctor. And when the doctor came out, I asked if he had any signs of the Barrett's esophagus.
1: Mm-hmm.
0: And he looked puzzled, and he said, no, why do you ask? And I explained David's diagnosis, and all I could say was, it must be a miracle. And it truly was. You guys, to this day, David is completely free of Barrett's esophagus with no pain anymore.
2: That doesn't mean that I don't get heartburn if I eat too
0: no,
2: much.
0: No, but he it's been medically proven that he has had a major healing and a miraculous
1: Jesus.
0: Healing.
1: Praise
0: and
1: the Lord.
0: We don't believe that was a coincidence. That was a God incident, and that was the goodness of God. And it truly is a God thing. And I want to finish with this. Exodus 15:26 says, for I am the Lord who heals you. In Hebrew, the Lord who heals you is Jehovah Rapha, the Lord our healer. This miracle that David was given is a reminder of God's goodness and mercy. God doesn't always give us miracles that we can see with the natural eye, but if we call out to him and ask him to be in our circumstances, he absolutely will.
1: He always shows up right on time.
0: Amen.
1: Never early, never late, right on time, definitely. Wow, that was a wonderful story. Thank you for sharing that. And that certainly was and is a God thing. You know, physical healing is something that, you know, that our Lord Jesus, he made it quite open, you know. And I think sometimes people have gotten away from that, you know, in the Western,
0: yes.
1: Western culture and such. Well, I did want to ask you, your book, It Must Be a God Thing, it's really resonated, you know, with the listeners, and we've talked about how it, you know, it touches the heart of this program.

0: program, but how do folks submit if they want to send stories to you or if they want to share their God thing? What do they do?
1: MyGodThing.com.
0: Excellent.
1: MyGodThing.com. And we read every submission. And a lot of times we'll have a follow-up conversation or further questions, and we go from there.
0: I bet you guys have just developed a lot of relationships through these, even, you know?
1: Absolutely. And we call them forever friends.
0: Yes.
1: You know,
0: yeah.
1: when we find an alignment on our faith and trust in the Lord, there's just an immediate bond there.
0: Yeah.
1: And whether we're meeting somebody in person or just on the phone or through the keypad, it's amazing the way that it just plays out. Almost like we're not tickling the keyboard ourselves, or we're not putting that twinkle in the eye ourselves, or, you know, I can't help myself. It's a God thing.
0: I certainly know that.
1: It's
0: that,
1: fellowship.
0: That feeling. Yes,
1: yeah.
0: Exactly.
1: A Greek word for that is koinonia. And,
0: yes.
1: And it's really a special place where people who are already united in the sure foundation of life, just kind of recognize that inherently.
0: Yeah.
1: You know, it's really quite extraordinary.
0: You know, when you had that special connection, you know, with another believer, and that's what's so beautiful about it is, in my own life, I have kept in touch with people for decades that just started as, you know, a casual encounter. You know, it's not like I see them all the time or, you know, we live in different cities and such, but there is always just that strong bond, you know. And because we are his family.
2: Yes. Amen.
1: I don't want to creep out the audience, but it's kind of like that initial millisecond that we met you, Scott. I mean, it was
0: just
1: an immediate connection.
0: Yeah, I totally agree. And I've shared that with many people. I know I've told you guys before, but I've shared that with many people.
1: So have we.
0: Well, listeners, once again, visit GodThingBook.com to learn more and get your own copy of It Must Be a God Thing. 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That's every Friday at 4 p.m. right here. Now, unfortunately, we're kind of winding down on time. It's really important for me to know this, though. Why do you believe it's important for people to recognize and talk about God's activity in their everyday lives, not just the big moments?
1: That's such a great question. And the first thing that comes to mind is the power of the war room. Or that quiet place that you go, whether you're on a motorcycle or you're taking a hike or you're in the gym or you're in your car or wherever that quiet place is, those are the magic. It's not mystical. It's powerful. And those are the times when the Lord just really shows up.
0: Mm-hmm.
1: When it's not shouted from the mountaintops or the raging battle of a field, but your own personal war room, your prayer closet.
0: Your prayer closet, like he says, my still small voice, you know.
1: And yet, in Psalm, I believe it's 9:1, it says that, you know, I'll give thanks to the Lord with all my heart. And I'll tell of your wonderful deeds. So it's so important that we share these testimonies.
2: Yes.
0: It is, absolutely. Well, once again, folks, don't forget, tune in each Friday at 4 p.m. right here on Faith Talk 1360 for Let's Talk God Things with David and Denise Blakeslee. 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And that's every Friday at 4 p.m. here. I've got one time for just one more quick question. I love this one. For someone tuning in today who may feel stuck, discouraged, or unsure, you know, just where God is working in their lives, what encouragement would you like to leave them with?
1: Trust.
0: Trust.
1: Just trust.
0: Yes.
1: I could go into a long story, but I'm going to leave it right here. We all have fallen.
0: Yes.
1: And yet the Lord is always, always, always so faithful to put the next step right in front of us. So our encouragement is to take that step, as scary as it might be, as unsure of yourself as you could be.
0: Mm-hmm.
1: Trust the Lord with all your heart. Don't lean on your own understanding.
0: No.
1: In
2: Proverbs
1: all ways.
2: 3, 5, and 6.
0: I was going to say.
2: My favorite verse.
0: Clearly written. Yeah. Clearly written.
3: Yeah.
1: That's
3: wow.
1: True.
0: Well, we're going to have you guys back again. You know, we got so much to talk about it. But I know, and I just am thrilled again, you know. So just in a couple days here, folks, on Friday at 4 p.m., you can tune in for Let's Talk God Things. Well, thank you so much, Dave and Denise, for being with us here today on The Total Experience. 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Well, a quick shout out to our awesome producer, Jeremy. Jeremy, thank you so very much.
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0: Are they awesome or what?
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0: It's a God thing that they're here. I have no doubt in my mind.
3: Truly is.
2: Yay, God.
0: Thank you, folks, for spending today with us. And we'll see you next time. God bless you. 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
10: 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She's hardly a newcomer to DC fans, but for most of her history, Kara's been an earnest and empathetic advocate for the downtrodden, full of compassion and hope. Not so much here. This time, she's a drunken loner who cares little for others, but she gets roped into helping an orphan young woman who's seeking revenge for her family's murder. Kara has some heroic moments, but her solo story is full of language, drinking, violence, and toilet humor. 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
10: 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The Mandalorian is an armor-clad bounty hunter named Din Djarin. He's a man of few words who has also become an unlikely surrogate father to a little Yoda-like guy named Grogu. Now they've got a new assignment, rescuing Jabba the Hutt's son, Rata. What could possibly go wrong? The Mandalorian and Grogu is a lightweight standalone adventure. Families will find a bit of Star Wars spirituality and a lot of bloodless violence. 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I'm Adam Holtz with Plugged In by Focus on the Family.
13: Charlie Kirk was a modern American Christian martyr who took on enemy spiritual forces on university campuses.
14: The war we are in is not simply a political or cultural war, but a spiritual war. And Charlie Kirk set out to win the spiritual war.
13: That's exactly right. This is Issues in Education. I'm Bob Boyd.
14: And I'm Jerry Boyd.
13: Many people gave up on this liberal generation, but Charlie Kirk set out to combat the liberal atheism on campus. As thousands of university students turned out to hear his messages, Charlie Kirk was one of the most powerful conservative Christian speakers in this generation until he was brutally assassinated.
14: Charlie Kirk was just 31 years young when he was assassinated when he was speaking on campus on September 10th, 2025 in Utah.
13: Charlie Kirk's memorial service was seen around the world on TV and internet as millions of people whose lives were affected by Charlie Kirk grieved his passing. One of the speakers at Charlie Kirk's memorial service was U.S. Secretary of War Pete Hegseth.
15: Charlie Kirk, a patriot, a conservative, a leader, an author, a lover of freedom, a father, a Christian, and a warrior. You see, Charlie Kirk was a true believer for the cause of freedom, for the power of young people, but more importantly, he was a true believer. Only Christ is King, our Lord and Savior. Our sins are washed away by the blood of Jesus. Fear God and fear no man. That was Charlie Kirk. He was building a movement, bringing people to political small t truth. But over time, he realized, like so many of us have, that this is not a political war. It's not even a cultural war. It's a spiritual war. Faith and family first. There is a God, and as Charlie would say, it is not us. We're sinners saved only by grace in need of the gospel. You see, we always did need less government, but what Charlie understood and infused into his movement is we also needed a lot more God. Charlie started a political movement, but unleashed a spiritual revival. Charlie waged war not with a weapon, but with a tent, a microphone, his mind, and the truth.
14: Charlie waged war not with a weapon, but with a microphone, with the word of God, with his mind and his love for Christ.
15: He went into the darkest of places, like Paul in the book of Acts. He went into college campuses where they said we couldn't go, and he was the light. He was bold. He was brave. He was a hero.
14: Charlie Kirk took on the enemy of our souls to persuade students to follow Christ without fear of intimidation.
15: You know, at the War Department, we know a little bit about heroism. I've seen it personally on the battlefield from Americans wearing camouflage. Most people don't know this, but Charlie Kirk wanted to go to West Point. It never happened, obviously. His personal loss at that moment was our nation's great gain. Charlie Kirk was a citizen who had the biblical heart of a soldier of the faith, who put on every single day the full armor of God with a smile, as the scriptures tell all Christ followers to do. Charlie Kirk, a warrior for country, a warrior for Christ. He ran the race. He finished the fight. Now it's our turn. My charge to all of you, live worthy of Charlie Kirk's sacrifice and put Christ at the center of your life, as he advocated for giving his. Charlie has heard the words echoing now in heaven. Well done, good and faithful servant. Charlie will take it from here. God bless.
13: The U.S. Secretary of War Pete Hegseth said that Charlie Kirk was a spiritual warrior who now hears the words from the greatest spiritual warrior of all time, Jesus Christ. Well done, my good and faithful servant.
14: Here is Charlie Kirk responding to a student who supports DEI because the student says diversity, equity, and inclusion give our nation strength.
16: Diversity becomes a weakness, not a strength. When you import a lot of people that don't share your values, like we have been from Somalia and from the third world, all of a sudden they say diversity is a strength. Is it really? Is that really a strength? No. You know what is a strength? The unity we find in being an American, not in being Muslim or in being whatever faction or tribe that you come from. E pluribus unum. So it's the Latin phrase, out of many one.
17: Okay.
16: So the diversity is our strength is at odds with what's on every one of your dollar bills. On your dollar bill is a phrase, e pluribus unum, which means it doesn't matter your skin color, your background. Our founders did not say diversity is our strength. They said we are all humanity and that is our strength, which is fundamentally different than the phrase diversity is our strength.
17: Okay, yeah, but there were so many people that made up America. There were so many tribes that were here before us, and they're the whole reason why we even won the American Revolution. So in that sense, diversity would be a strength. That your statement that diversity is a weakness is just simply not
16: okay,
17: true.
16: Okay, so let's put it on you. Show me an institution, a company, a sports organization that aims to get more diverse for diversity's sake and becomes more excellent. Show me one example.
17: I'll go even better than that. I'll show you a country that did that. During World War II, we used the Navajo language to counteract German forces. Without their language and the diversity in this country, we wouldn't be able to do any of that.
16: Okay. They were Americans.
17: Exactly.
16: And American soldiers. And in fact, we looked at them as equal human beings, and we were able to use a different language to our advantage. In fact, what we were fighting for was the promise of E pluribus unum. We were fighting up against Japanese totalitarianism and Nazi totalitarianism. And I will go an even step further. At every organization that tries to make diversity a priority, whether it be Harvard that ignored the Students for Fair Admission course, you lower excellence and you elevate diversity, which lowers the flourishing and the capacity for any organization, company, or group of people to be the best versions of themselves. Do you think the NBA should be half Asian?
17: I don't care. If they're better than any of the players that come out of our
16: combine. If they're better, exactly. Excellence matters more than skin color. We agree. Yes, better.
17: We do agree.
16: Better, not skin color. We are pro-merit, not pro-DEI.
17: DEI is literally pro-diversity. We need these protections to be able to protect people that are different
16: from us. So how is it that the NBA is 75% black? It's because they're better at basketball than white people generally are. What DEI program or policy does the NBA have? Do they have a stated goal saying we're only going to hire black people? No, the NBA owners say we want the best basketball players, and they end up with a 75% black league. The NFL, it's a cutthroat business. They want the best possible football players. They end up with 50% of the NFL being a black league. We want the best. We want better. We don't care about the color of your skin. We want merit, and we want excellence in this country.
17: If it wasn't for DEI, we wouldn't be giving other people a chance that aren't white.
16: DEI is at odds with the 14th Amendment. The 14th Amendment says you cannot discriminate based on color, based on race. Actually, even more, that's the Civil Rights Act. Going back to the 14th Amendment says literally at its core that we have a human equality because we're all human beings. DEI says, actually, we understand that, but we're going to give more preferences to this skin color over that skin color because diversity is our strength. Explain to me how that works.
17: So you need to instill extra protections.
16: Oh, so you need to discriminate against white people now? That's what it is.
17: How am I discriminating against white people?
16: Let me give an example. At the Harvard admission, so the Students for Fair Admissions, you're familiar with that Supreme Court case. It's the highest profile Supreme Court case that comes around DEI and college admissions. Are you aware of that?
17: Go ahead.
16: You should educate yourself on it.
17: We found out
16: that Asians had got a 300-point deduction on standardized tests versus black students. White people got a 100-point deduction on entrance tests in Harvard University versus black students. This is the Students for Fair Admission Supreme Court case that all of you guys should look up. In fact, in practice, we saw it was much easier to get into Harvard as a black student, regardless if your test scores were lower than a white student, even if your test scores were higher. That is active discrimination against Asian and white people and against everything that we as Americans stand for and that we believe in. That is racism at its core.
17: I agree that it is racism.
16: Oh, DEI is racism. Can we agree?
17: I didn't say DEI was racism.
16: No, I just said that's racism.
17: You described something that happened with Harvard admissions.
16: No, and hundreds of schools.
17: Okay, but you brought up Harvard.
16: Because that is the test case. But we saw the documents
17: from
16: hundreds of schools.
17: I'm just going to go off of what you said. You said Harvard. You said it was racism. I said I agreed. When Harvard went to court, did they say that DEI allowed them to do that and they only did that because of DEI?
16: They did it because of affirmative action, which is a outgrowth of DEI. They literally said this was because of our stated affirmative action policies. So affirmative action and DEI are one and the same. They are sister policies of one another. So they said, literally, the Students for Fair Admission course in front of the Supreme Court that was ruled unconstitutional, by the way, is affirmative action constitutional? And found out, no, actually, it's not constitutional to preference one racial group over another when another racial group is as qualified, if not more qualified, just because you want college to everyone to look different. I don't care if college looks different. I care about if you have a competency, if you have excellence, and if you have merit. I care if you are qualified, not whether or not you are black, white, Asian, Mexican. I want the best, not the most colorful.
13: Don't miss what Charlie Kirk is saying here. It's discrimination and prejudice to prefer one race over another. Competence, excellence, skill, and the best student should be selected not based on skin color.
14: A good example is the NBA, the National Basketball Association, is made up of 75% of black players who are the best basketball players, but it's not based on skin color. They just happen to be excellent.
13: That's right. You wouldn't choose a brain surgeon based on skin color, but on his competence. Charlie Kirk correctly stated that the 14th Amendment to our Constitution guarantees equal rights, equal protection under the law for all citizens. The 1964 Civil Rights Act outlaws discrimination based on race. But DEI supporters deny that. They don't want equality. They want to give extra rights based on race.
14: For example, Harvard admissions requires Asians to have a 300 points higher score than blacks, while white students have to have a 100 point higher score than black students. That's not equity, but blatant discrimination against Asians and white students. In fact, the Asians are really getting gypped.
13: The U.S. Supreme Court case in Students for Fair Admissions said that it's not constitutional to discriminate based on race.
17: Okay, but if you realize, if you get rid of the protections that were protecting those people previously,
16: such as,
17: you're going to allow people that are not merit-based
16: such
17: to
16: as,
17: get in.
16: I'm not trying to get rid of the 14th Amendment.
17: You're trying to get rid of DEI.
16: Well, no, DEI, first of all, DEI is not a law. DEI, actually, what affirmative action was. I'm trying to, DEI is the forceful implementation of racial standarding practices and racial quotas. DEI is basically saying we are going to build a college and organization based on hyper-racialization, not on the pursuit of excellence. At the University of California, in order to get a job at the University of California, you had to submit a diversity statement as the first thing that they would look at, and 75% of white applicants were immediately dismissed upon the review of their diversity statement. That is DEI in practice. That is affirmative action in practice.
14: Don't miss this. Listen, at the University of California, in order to get a job, applicants were required to submit a diversity statement that was their basis, University of California's basis, for disqualifying 75% of white applicants. That's blatant bigotry.
13: Most people don't know that. Charlie Kirk masterfully turns the question back to the students by asking him if he wants a colorblind society, one that doesn't discriminate on race. But the student can't understand that simple concept. It's a foreign idea to him. He's been raised to believe discrimination of white students is a given.
16: And can't we both agree we want a colorblind society, not a race-obsessed society? Can't we agree to that?
17: If you allow all...
16: Wait, so you don't want colorblind? Do you want colorblind? Do you want us to get closer to a society where we care about character, not skin color? Don't you believe that the content of character should matter more than skin color?
17: Yes. I believe that you should not be getting rid of protections that are ensuring
16: that... Like what?
17: That
16: tell me what you are talking...
17: You're quite literally getting
16: DEI
17: rid of
16: DEI is not a protection. DEI is an elevation. It's a different thing. DEI is not a protection against discrimination. DEI is an elevation, which is discrimination. DEI is that I'm going to take this group of people and promote them, not based on anything they've earned. DEI stands for didn't earn it, just so you know. And we're going to elevate them to a place in a position of authority or power and circumstance just because they have a different pigmentation. We think that is immoral and wrong, and everything against what we believe in as Americans, everything.
13: This is classic Charlie Kirk. Brilliantly said DEI stands for didn't earn it. That's classic. So the schools give extra credit for skin pigmentation. That's affirmative action. And so it's so ingrained in our culture, it's become accepted practice. It's almost expected, a given.
14: Tim Walz, who is Kamala Harris's vice presidential running mate and presidential candidate Kamala Harris, fit the profile of DEI. And that's why many people favored them.
16: You know who is a DEI hire? Tim Walz was a DEI hire. They needed a white guy on their ticket because they were doing bad with white men. Newsflash, we still won white men by nearly 30 points. Didn't work. And So they literally only chose Tim Walz because of the color of his skin. Kamala Harris was a DEI hire. They said, we need a black woman on our ticket. Ketanji Brown Jackson was a DEI hire. DEI is when you publicly state a criteria where I want a certain race, I want a certain group, I want a certain skin color, certain pigmentation.
13: Tim Walz, Kamala Harris, and Supreme Court Justice Ketanji Brown were chosen because, as Joe Biden said, he wanted a black female for Supreme Court justice. That's not choosing the best qualified candidate, but choosing someone based on skin color.
14: That's not right. It should not be race, but qualifications of excellence and competence.
16: So can you point to one person in the Trump administration that was hired because of their race? One person?
17: I didn't say because of race.
16: No, that's what DEI is, though.
17: Do you believe that they're all there because of their merit?
16: Of course.
17: So yes.
16: Pete Hegseth is much more qualified than Lloyd Austin because Pete Hegseth was a frontline warrior and fighter on the front lines of our war. This is the most qualified cabinet in American history that we have seen. People that have fought the wars, people that have run businesses, people that have done the most consequential decisions ever. It's an anti-DEI administration ever, where we look at Kamala Harris that literally has done nothing meaningful in her life, who was only there because she was, you know, a black woman and she fit a specific criteria box.
13: As Charlie Kirk said, the Secretary of Defense, Pete Hegseth, is much more qualified than Lloyd Austin. Pete was a frontline warrior on the front lines.
14: Charlie Kirk said it well. The Trump administration is the most qualified cabinet we've ever seen, with people who were very successful in business, people who have fought in the war, people who have shown their exemplary knowledge and skill in their previous work.
16: When you are trying to build the best, shouldn't the best be the only thing you care about, not the color of one's skin? That is why we are pro-merit and anti-DEI.
17: You think someone who's a vice president isn't qualified to be president?
16: She shouldn't have been vice president in the first place. If your argument is that Kamala Harris is the best of DEI, good luck with that. I will rest my case. We want merit. You want Kamala Harris. We're going to live in a much better country. Thank you so much.
17: Yes, all right.
13: Charlie Kirk did an excellent job answering this student's challenge to support DEI. If you want DEI hires, choose Kamala Harris, and you won't be living in the best country this nation can be.
16: Yes, and understand, because this is not just about politics. Politics is a means to an end so that we can live in a free society for liberty, because liberty is not man's idea, it is God's idea. And God wants us to live free. John 10:10, where there is the Spirit of the Lord, there is liberty. The Democrat Party is the embodiment of every ancient pagan idea that the Bible was written to refute and that we challenge all throughout the scriptures.
13: That's right, Charlie. The Democrat Party has become the embodiment of every pagan idea that the Bible refutes. That's well put. The biblical pattern is for blessed is the nation whose God is the Lord. As our culture has become more secular, we've become more open to other faiths like Islam. So we've opened the floodgates to Muslims.
16: Islam is slowly slitting the throat of the West. It is slow motion suicide to import millions of people who are taught to hate you, conquer you, and if necessary, kill you. So a continent like Europe goes from a Christian continent to a materialistic secular continent and then to an Islamic one. So what happens is you're Christian and you're happy and you have kids and you have people are flourishing. But then we said that, well, we need to go liberate our women because Christianity is oppressive. That is feminism. That's what you guys send your daughters to college to go learn. So they become miserable and then you have to deprogram them and not see them for Thanksgiving. So it's a fact. So we decide to, quote unquote, liberate our women. It's all about women's liberation, as you notice. Started in the 1960s and 70s. What happens when women are liberated? Well, they think that marriage and having family formation is oppressive. So then having children goes down. And so all of a sudden, Europe, they say, well, we need to have people that do all of our jobs because we're not having kids because we are super rich and we're materialistic focused. So who's going to staff our resorts and keep our chateaus clean and drive our taxis and... So we need people. And they say, well, there's 50 million people in the Middle East that want to be here. And you couple that with a non-Christian pagan problem, which is guilt. Guilt is a major, major driver of left-wing politics. We as Christians should not walk around with guilt because we are forgiven by Christ our Lord because of what he did on the cross. So when you are plagued with guilt, which is a major problem of left-wing politics, because they can't reconcile with guilt. There is no way to absolve yourself of guilt. you know, the only way you could do it is do left-wing things. Diversity is my strength, Black Lives Matter, in this house we believe. Trans your kid, that's like as close as you can get to like absolving yourself of guilt. And we could be wise as a serpent and gentle as a dove and say, you know what? Maybe we should have no immigration from countries that hate us, that then repopulate and take over the West.
13: When a culture is no longer Christian, there's no forgiveness, and guilt becomes the secular mechanism.
14: This student has learned her anti-American indoctrination well.
18: You said we're living in a divided world. You don't think that comes from people being anti-immigration?
16: No, I think it's the opposite. I think when you allow a bunch of people that aren't native-born Americans too quickly, with no checks, no background, no idea who they are, what country has ever grown stronger the more divided it's been?
18: None, but I'm not saying
16: that's the point.
18: Have to get more
16: diverse. Diversity will divide you. Unity unifies you. You notice they never say unity is our strength. They say diversity is our strength. We don't want to import people from a far-off distant land that don't share Western values, that don't treat women the same, that don't have the same respect for freedom of speech.
18: But I think that the United States has created mass violence, instability, and poverty around the world. You don't think that we have some sort of obligation to the people who then have to flee from that?
16: No. I can sense that your problem is that, like, America's super successful and these other countries aren't. It's rooted in envy, bitterness, and resentment because we are the world's superpower. It's not because we've held anybody back. It's because we've had incredible people. Can you at least acknowledge at times that...
18: Sure, there has been aid, but there's also been...
16: Not just aid. South Korea exists because of American involvement. Kuwait exists because of American involvement. Which, again, this is one of the reasons why so many people hate Israel. Every other country around there is like a third world country. And Israel is super successful, and they're able to be like one of the wealthiest countries on the planet. You gotta wonder, what is it that they're doing? Oh, it's the Jews because they're stealing all this money. No, actually, they like work super hard, and they don't believe in Islam. I think you are overly ascribing fault to the United States of America. You could be a very wealthy country if you embrace Western market ideas, private property with low crime. This is where we're different. I look at America as a force for good. You look at everything wrong and you say it must be America. I think we're a wonderful country, and I think if a country is poor, they're poor by choice, and they have to be able to get their act together, make better decisions, and stop acting like victims all the time. Thank you very much.
13: Since she has no appreciation for her own country, maybe she should leave and live in another country. American medical science has cured many kinds of cancers. Without American free market capitalism, the standard of living around the world would be in deep poverty.
14: And without American missionaries and great preachers like Billy Graham, there would be much more atheism and ignorance of the gospel around the world. But I'm sure she doesn't care about that.
16: Yes, and understand, this is where it all becomes spiritual. The enemy, Satan, wants you to live in that state of shame and guilt. He never will give you escape or freedom. That is why Christ changes the entire ballgame. And that is why societally, when you have a civilization that believes in Christ, you don't live by your past mistakes. You are born new. Do you understand how the left wants, the same way that Satan would, to hold you captive, and they keep you in that state of perpetual guilt and shame? Why? You are easier to control that way. All of you have been in that place where you feel so bad that you did something, and you say, anything, I'll do anything to make it right. Well, imagine that as an entire country. That is the West. And that is why the only solution is to bring the entire country back to Christ, to bring everybody back to Jesus. Otherwise, you will not be able to long-term solve this problem. We have to just remember Romans 8:28, that God will use all things for good for those who love him. When you are presenting the scripture, yes, you need a savior, but you can't grasp what a savior is if you don't know what sin is. And so when a church does not preach about sin, then how on earth do you even say you need a savior? God judges you and Jesus saves you. Very simple. How often do you hear this idea that God is a God of judgment? Never, because that's too judgy and people won't show up for that. Look, I hate to pull rank here. I know how to draw crowds of young people, okay? And guess what? They don't show up for me on campus because I water things down. They show up, and I will say very plainly, I believe that transgenderism is not biblical. I believe that homosexuality is a sin. I will go through these things. I believe that abortion is murder. And the crowds are growing. Why? Because they are so searching for truth. Finally, if a pastor is giving a sermon to affirm the sins of those that attend, that person should stop being a pastor. The affirmation trend is a very disturbing one, where they'll say, well, I'm not one to tell you that if you're in a homosexual marriage, there's nothing wrong with that. Or I'm not one to say that if you're transing your kid, there's nothing wrong with that. In fact, Jesus loves you as you are. How has that worked for the church the last 30 years? It's been a disaster. Instead, what we need is a crisis call for a generation, for them to understand that there will be an hour of judgment and that there's only one thing that will save that. And they must understand the severity of sin, what human nature actually is, and the depravity of man. And guess what? You have a generation that wants that kind of truth-telling preaching, not the watered-down garbage that they're getting time and time again when they go to their local church.
13: Our guest, Charlie Kirk, has said, we want to make America godly again to make America great again.
14: Amen.
13: It was Christians who laid the foundations for this republic, and the divine hand of Jesus Christ built this nation on a biblical morality.
14: If you would like a CD copy of today's program, please ask for number 2007, American Martyr Charlie Kirk, Part 2. That's number 2007, American Martyr Charlie Kirk, Part 2. 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There is neither Jew nor Greek, slave nor free, male nor female, black or white, for all are one in Christ Jesus. For Issues in Education, this has been Bob and Jerry Boyd.
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3: Ronald Reagan understood that freedom sometimes requires more than quiet diplomacy. It requires moral clarity. On June 12, 1987, standing before the Brandenburg Gate in a divided Berlin, Reagan issued a direct challenge to Soviet leader Mikhail Gorbachev. "Mr. Gorbachev, tear down this wall." The Berlin Wall was more than concrete and barbed wire. It represented a system that restricted movement, divided families, and denied millions the freedoms Americans often take for granted. Reagan refused to treat that division as permanent. He understood that free nations must be willing to identify the difference between liberty and oppression, and have the courage to say so. 2 years later, the Berlin Wall fell. Freedom survives when people refuse to accept tyranny as inevitable. So when freedom is challenged today, will we have the courage to defend it with the same clarity?
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4: 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I'm Jonathan McKee with Plugged In by Focus on the Family.
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2: Hello, welcome to Truth Watchmen. It's a privilege to have you here fellowshipping with me today. My name is Johnny, and I got nothing to sell, but I do have some truth to tell involving God's Word. And today's topic is get saved or die trying. I know a lot of people say, I'm stealing from a rapper. He got a song called Get Rich or Die Trying. As a matter of fact, he got an interesting story. I mean, this guy was really determined to be rich, and he got shot 9 times. What did he do after getting shot 9 times? Did he go to church? Oh, no. He got back into the studio. And he got back into the studio and began and started his rap career. And he ended up getting rich. But what about this topic? Get saved or die trying. What are you willing to put on the line? How many bumps and bruises are you willing to go through in order to get saved? The reason I thought about this, there's a situation that happened over there in Nepal about a couple of weeks ago. And in Nepal, I found out that there was a major flood. It killed thousands of people. In fact, thousands are missing. And the whole place is wiped out. Believe it or not, that whole town, because they showed before and after pictures from the satellite, from the sky, and it showed what it looked 30 minutes before, and then 30 minutes or hours later after the flood. You saw nothing but mud. In fact, I found out, I want to do some further research because I was like wondering what happened to those poor souls. I want to know what, was there Christians in that part of the land? So my fallen brothers can also know that, hey, their life wasn't in vain, but they have an opportunity to have everlasting life with the kingdom. So out of curiosity, I looked up the Christians and what the percentage of Christian was in that part of the land. And I found out that there's only 1.4% Christians who dwell in that part of the land. And we don't even know that 1.4 was in the flood. But I found out 84% were Hindu and Buddhas and Muslims. All these people spend their entire lives, 1, 2, 3, maybe even 4 generations over there in that part of the land, died in an instant. And none of them knew the living God. They knew all these fake gods, these dead gods. Because we know when it comes to the King Jesus, He gave up his life as a living sacrifice, but he rose up on the third day. Oh, yeah, that's who we serve. But unfortunately for all these peoples, they won't have an opportunity for a do-over. And for whatever reason, because I'm not the one to question God, and neither are you, on why that whole town got wiped out. The Father has been very patient with us. And this is nothing new under the sun. There's been many floods and earthquakes and stuff like that where a lot of people come to their demise. But these are signs, birth pains. Remember, in the last days, Jesus said there'll be earthquakes and floods in many places, but don't be concerned with that. Be steadfast because the end is not here yet. So as we're living, while we're breathing, we must stay the course. Amen. Let's see what John 3:16-17 has to say. For God so loved the world that he gave his only begotten son, that whoever believes in him should not perish, but have everlasting life. For God did not send his son into the world to condemn the world, but that the world through him might be saved. Even though the Father sent his perfect gift to mankind, we call Jesus, the people are still perishing. Even before he arrived, until he arrived back into the heavens, people are still perishing because people are still trying to do it without Jesus. People love their tradition. They love their fake gods, their dead gods opposed to a living God. What a shame. Matthew 16, 24 to 25, and he reads, "Then Jesus said to his disciples, 'If anyone desires to come after me, let him deny himself and take up his cross.'" What does that mean, take up his cross? Take up his struggles, take up your issues, but follow me. Verse 25, "For whoever desires to save his life will lose it, but whoever loses his life for my sake will find it." How are you going out? What are you chasing? What are you trying to do? Get saved or die trying. Are you trying to live a life without God, without Jesus? Or are you trying to live a life that satisfy you and you got the best doctor in town? Wow. You're going to lose. Because Jesus, like his Father, his word don't come back void. How about 11, Hebrews 11, 6? And it reads, and 11, 6 is a very powerful scripture because God gives us a clue on what pleases him and what don't please him. So without further ado, let me read. "But without faith," see that word faith, key word, "without faith it's impossible to please him. For he who comes to God must believe that he is, and that he is the rewarder of those who diligently seek him." See, most Christians I come across in the churches I attended back in the past, they want you to have faith on that house. They want you to have faith on that fancy car. Have faith in that high-paying salary job. But that faith is useless. We want the kind of faith that Jesus talked about. Because remember, Jesus said, "Hey, look, birds have nests, foxes have holes, but the Son of Man didn't have a place to lay his head." Why didn't Jesus have faith to get a courage back then, you know, maybe a horse and a carriage? Or maybe Jesus didn't have faith? No, he had faith, but he's letting us know how to apply faith. It's not in things. After all, Jesus said, "Don't be concerned about what you eat or what you drink. The Father knows what you eat, what you need. And he'll provide those things. Don't he do it for the sparrows?" he said. Yeah. We gotta line up with the word of God. We gotta line up with how he views faith. What about Romans 12:1? "I beseech you, therefore, brethren, by the mercies of God, that you present your bodies a living sacrifice, holy and acceptable to God, which is your reasonable service." Yes, I had suffered, me personally, with a 25-year porn addiction. And that happened with me. That thing made a home. I call it a demon. Because your eyes are the windows to your soul. Unfortunately, my eyes wandered off and started watching something it had no business watching. And that stayed with me for over 25 years. And I'm 55 years of age. But a man, he gave me a message that he also struggled with that, a preacher. Matter of fact, this preacher got to the point where he's like, "Hey, I don't want," when he went to hotels to preach in a different city, he said, "I want the ordering device where you can order movies and stuff removed from the television." There was some conflict at first, but he said he wouldn't stay there unless they removed it. So they ended up removing it. But that's how diligent he was. I kind of think about how Jesus said, if your left eye is causing you to sin, something similar to that, snatch it out and remove it from you. It's better to enter the kingdom with one eye than two eyes and bust hell wide open. That's me putting my mustard on it. But pretty much it's in the same vein of what Jesus was talking about. So that's why I still got a flip phone to this very day. I don't even get on the computers, but I'm going to start getting on the computer just to do some work and stuff like that. Give my wife a break. But other than that, it's very serious that we understand what it means when it says in the scriptures, our reasonable service is to present our bodies as a living sacrifice and acceptable to God. Yeah, it's time to look in the mirror. It's time to check what's going on. What's hiding in you? What have you been covering up? What did you don't want people to know? Matter of fact, didn't the Bible says, confess your sins to one another, it'd be a healing to your body? Do you want to be healed? Or do you want to still carry that luggage around with you? Isn't it getting heavy? Isn't it getting heavy? You can let it go, but you have to confess your sins to one another, and then it'll be healing to your soul. It'll cover a multitude of sins, the Bible says. When I think about multitude, not only does it bless the person who confesses, it can bless the person who hears it. So be blessed. Romans 12:19. Beloved, do not avenge yourselves, nor give place to wrath. For it is written, vengeance is mine. I will repay, says the Lord. See, people today still practice vengeance, whether it's divorce couples or the parents, the mothers trying to keep the child away from the fathers, splitting the baby in half. Yeah, it's a mess. The father says, vengeance is mine. Why are you wasting your time on things that are empty, things that are not rewarding, just because you want to take matters in your own hand? No, the father wants you to fight, but not that way. Matter of fact, speaking of fight, 1 Timothy 6:12 says, fight the good fight of faith. Lay hold on eternal life. Pause right there. See, so if you fight the good fight, guess what you can have? Believe it or not, eternal life. I continue. To which you were also called and have confessed the good confession in the presence of many witnesses. Wow. The good fight of faith. You can have eternal life. See, nowadays, as a true Christian, are you walking the talk and talking the walk? Or you just artificial Christian? Because when it comes down to it, Jesus will decide if you make the cut or not. Because he don't have no love for cowards. When's the last time you confessed your faith? When's the last time you shared the good news with others? Or are you one of those closet Christians? Remember what Jesus said. If you're going to be ashamed of me, I'll be ashamed of you also. That's what it meant in the latter part of the scripture. Confession in the presence of many witnesses. How about Joshua 1:9? And it reads, have I not commanded you? Be strong and of good courage. Do not be afraid nor dismayed. For the Lord your God is with you wherever you go. I have to remember how King Jesus suffered along with his disciples. Did you know his disciples die horrible deaths? Whether it's getting drowned in oil or beheaded or stoned to death. Peter got hung on the cross, but he loved Jesus so much. He said, I'm not worthy to die like my king, like my master. But he got hung upside down.

But that's what it's about. That's the kind of faith. Because when it comes down to it, there is no room for crybabies. When people, brothers, sisters, have suffered before you, who do we think we are? Yes, true, God loves us. But at the same time, no slave is greater than his master. We'll later read that scripture. What about Psalms 46:10? How do we go through this struggle? How do we go and be this good fight? Well, the psalmist David gave us some good news, and to me, it's key. Matter of fact, I got this scripture in my prayer closet, if you will. Be still and know that I am God. I will be exalted among the nations. I will be exalted in the earth. Oh, yeah. All we have to do is be still. But what do we do nowadays? We go to God and whining and crying, right? Gimme, gimme, gimme my name. My name is Jimmy. No, no, no. It's not what God can do for you. It's about what you can do for your God as a living sacrifice. What are you willing to do? Can you at least be still? We got all these technologies nowadays and the internet and AI. It's hard for people to be still. I get it. That's why, like I said, I still have a flip phone. I don't want to get caught up and lost in the sauce because there's no reward to be lost. Because I know for a fact that I am found, and I am grateful for that. What about Exodus? Let's go to the Old Testament, Exodus 14:14, and it reads, "The Lord will fight for you, and you shall hold your peace." Wow. So there is a fight. Outside of your body, the Father tells us he got your back. Only thing we have to do is hold on to our peace. And how do you hold on to your peace? Well, we have to look inwardly, because that's where all the devils are at. Remember the devil I told you that made a home in me when I was a teenager with pornography? He was set out to destroy me on that. But hey, one thing about the Father and his long suffering that I've been copying, long suffering, because long suffering is good. Because after 25 years, if I was the Father, I said, okay, they haven't killed. There's no sense of us giving breath to him anymore. But no, through long suffering and for what Jesus did, I was able to wake up from that trance. And you can wake up too. But yeah, the Father will fight for you. But in the meantime, keep your bodies holy. That's your reasonable sacrifice. Because guess what, guys? We have an enemy out here that's trying to destroy us. 1 Peter 5:8-9, and it reads, "Be sober, be vigilant, because your adversary, the devil, walks about like a roaring lion, seeking whom he may devour. Resist him steadfast in the faith, knowing that the same sufferings are experienced by your brotherhood in the world." See, you're not alone. So stop rehearsing your hurts and start confronting so you can conquer some of these things that have been attached to you for your most of your entire life. You can be detached through the grace of God. It is possible, because I serve a God who does not lie. And he said, if we seek him first, all these other things will be added to us. So yeah, let's stop the crying. Just because the devil, he walks about like a roaring lion, and every time he takes a bite out of us, we get scared. We get fearful. But don't be fearful. Be steadfast in the faith, because without it, the Bible says we will perish. Matter of fact, we must make sure we're in the right race, first of all. There's a lot of races going on in the world. But are you in the right race? Let me explain in Matthew 7:13-14. And it reads, "Enter by the narrow gate, for wide is the gate and broad is the way that leads to destruction. And there are many who go in by it." This is Jesus talking, by the way. "Because narrow is the gate and difficult is the way which leads to life. And there are few who find it." Do you know what few mean in the Greek? Few. Little. Going back to Nepal, there were some survivors, but there were a few survivors. You get it?

0: That's like a literal demonstration who's going to make it and who is not. Majority of people who perished over there with their dead gods, their fake gods, unfortunately dropped their bodies seeking a dead god. Therefore, their dead god couldn't even resurrect themselves. So therefore, when they perished, I don't want to say where they're at and what's going on. It has nothing to do with you and I, but they're not in the kingdom of God. So yeah, what a shame. What race are you in? Make sure you're in the right race. James 4:8. This is some good news right here. But we're going to have to take the initiative. It reads, draw near to God, and he will draw near to you. Cleanse your hands, you sinners, and purify your hearts, you double-minded. Do you catch yourself being double-minded, saying one thing, doing another? That's something you have to recognize internally. But if you want God, you're going to have to draw near to him. You're going to have to get saved or die trying. Amen. I want to tell you about Jacob's story. Jacob's story, he wrestled. I ain't going to say with God. I would say maybe an angel or a kingdom citizen of sort. But a lot of people think when Jacob was wrestling, you can find that in Genesis 32, by the way. You can read the whole entire scripture for yourself. But Jacob, he knew. He wrestled with God until he wouldn't let go. Well, God's representative, that is, until he received the blessing. Are you wrestling to get saved or die trying? But like Jacob, we should also wrestle, you know, because it's very important. But that's an interesting story, though. Read it for yourself. Genesis 32. This is where Jacob was stealing. He stole the birthright from Esau, his older brother. Older brother didn't value the blessings of God, but Jacob did. And he kind of hustled him out of his blessing. And Esau tried to go and kill his brother. But at the last hour, God came through for him. And Esau didn't kill his brother. But that's where the 12 tribes come from. Jacob. Remember, God also called Jacob. No longer, he called him Israel. That's the first time Israel was mentioned in the Bible. So it's not just like a piece of land. It's a people. Are you of that people? 1 Timothy 1:15-16, it reads, this is the faithful saying and worthy of all acceptance that Christ Jesus came into the world to save sinners, of whom I am chief priest. See, he admit that he was a sinner. That's why he said, now that's a chief priest, my bad. Chief. Let me read it again. 1 Timothy 1:15-16. This is a faithful saying and worthy of all acceptance that Christ Jesus came into the world to save sinners, of whom I am chief. He's just letting you know, hey, I'm the biggest sinner of them all. Pretty much. That's what he's saying. However, for this reason, I obtain mercy that in me, first, Jesus Christ may show all long-suffering. Remember that word long-suffering? As a pattern to those who are going to believe on him for everlasting life. Long-suffering. You got to stay in the fight, folks. 2 Timothy 4:7, and it reads, I have fought the good fight. I have finished the race. I have kept the faith. Have you kept the faith? Are you fighting the good fight? See, this race only ends when your body drops. Yeah, this race is to the very end. John 15:18-21. If the world hates you, you know that it hated me before it hated you. If you were of the world would love its own. Yet because you are not of the world, but I chose you out of the world, therefore the world hates you. Remember the word that I said to you, a servant is not greater than his master. If they persecuted me, they will also persecute you. If you kept my word, they will keep yours also. But all these things they will do to you for my name's sake, because they do not know him who sent me. So be friendly with the world, but don't be friends with the world. Amen. John 12:47-48. And if anyone hears my words and does not believe, I do not judge him, for I did not come to the world to judge the world, but to save the world. He who rejects me and does not receive my words has that which judge him. The word that I have spoken will judge him in the last day. So whether you're for Jesus or against Jesus, it's already written. It's already ended. So you got to be careful, very careful. What are you going to do in that last day? Well, hopefully us as Christians, we'll be taken in twinkling of an eye, because we know when Jesus returns, he's not going to be like Kumbaya. No, he's coming with authority and vengeance from the kingdom of heaven. And it's not going to be good. So hopefully as Christians, we'll be taken in the twinkling of an eye. Amen. A lot of people are confused on that. They think Jesus is going to come and make things well and swell. No, that's not the case. Last scripture, 1 Corinthians 15, verse 58. Therefore, my beloved brethren, be steadfast, immovable, always abounding in the work of the Lord, knowing that your labor is not in vain. Are you 10 toes down? The Father has created a new kingdom, and he's not going to have the devil or any of his children allowed. Are you his children? Hopefully not. And if anyone is not in the race, you are his children, because this fight, this race, this is to the very end. It's not how you start, it's how you finish. Well, it was a privilege to be able to fellowship with you today. That being said, there's other messages you can find on truthwatchman.com. Truth Watchman is one word. And that being said, it's a privilege once again to fellowship with you today. Until we meet again, the good Lord's willing, goodbye.
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6: In the new PG-rated movie Minions and Monsters, now in theaters, our banana-loving anti-heroes aren't just in the movies, they're making them. It's Hollywood circa 1927, and the Minions are taking a break from serving bad guys. They've become stars of the silent screen, or at least they were until the movies added sound. Once talkies became the standard, the Minions needed to, talk, and not just gibberish, but actual lines. But one minion named James isn't ready to give up on his Hollywood dreams. He wants to direct his very own monster movie. But what's he going to do for a monster? Well, it just so happens that a friend of his snagged a magic book from a previous boss, and that book is filled with spells that can summon the very worst monsters you can imagine. Yeah, they'd be perfect for the movie. I mean, what could go wrong?
7: No! Who cares about the movie? I just want to eat people and chase people and...
8: smoosh people with feet!
7: Exactly! Smoosh! Howard gets it! Huh?
6: Minions and Monsters is sometimes clever and always chaotic, and the friendship that James shares with a couple of his minion pals is always nice to see, but this film comes with plenty of problems too. Like most minion movies, this one relies on a lot of bathroom humor and slapstick violence. But families gotta navigate the movie's magical elements too, complete with spell books and incantations, and add to that a pretty significant swear word. 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I'm Jonathan McKee with the Plugged In Movie Review by Focus on the Family.
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10: I'm Chaplain Celeste Casey, reminding you in everything you do, put God first, and He will direct you and crown your

0: Well, brothers and sisters, I thank God for each of you. And you know what? I'm going to tell you, you know what I really am thankful for? I want to even talk about today. I am so thankful that our God knows us personally, individually. I mean, God knows the real you, the real me. God knows those moments that nobody knows in our lives. You know, I was listening recently to, you know, a song that I happen to really enjoy that, you know, it's been around for a while, actually, and for King and Country did it a while back, you know, God Only Knows. And it talks about how God knows the real you, you know, and it makes me always think about how sometimes we need to just stop. I challenge each and every one of us, wherever you are and whenever you are listening and hearing these words, stop. Take a moment. And in that moment, think back. Think about something. Maybe even somewhere, but something that only you and God know that God brought you through. See, we all have that. There are those things that other people have heard about, or maybe were present when it happened, or when it was said or done. But then, here's the thing. Think about this. Reflect on the moments, the times. There was nobody. I mean, there was nobody to... There you were standing alone, and who was gonna rescue you? What was going to happen? There you were in a situation. Somebody lied on you, and there was nobody standing up for you. There you were in a situation. Abuse had happened. Something horrific had happened, and you were just crumbled in a ball on the ground, thinking, there's no one. No one knows. No one cares. But wait a minute. Wait a minute. See, these are those moments we have to think about. Our God, our Father, the God who knows. He knows us. You know, I love when David talked about in Psalm 139, verses 1 through 4, he said, "Oh Lord, you have searched me. You know me. You know when I sit down and when I rise up. You discern my thoughts from afar. You search out my path and my lying down, and you're acquainted with all of my ways. Even before a word is on my tongue, behold, O Lord, you knew it already, altogether." You see, think about that. Think about what David was sharing, that was a moment in David's heart. But you see, God makes sure we understand and we're listening to that, and we can read that because, you know what? We've lived that. Each and every one of us have lived that. See, you know, sometimes when we hear certain things, whether it's on the news or somebody tells it to us, you know, or you witness something, sometimes you think in your head, oh, I can kind of relate to that. And then sometimes, you know, you kind of go, oh, well, I'm so blessed. I never had to deal with that. But you see, here's the truth. The truth is that God, who really knows each of his children intimately, he knows. Think about Adam and Eve. Remember I said, everything starts with God, right? In the beginning, God created Adam. He created Eve. He created us. And so here's the thing. We're his creations. There's nothing about us that he doesn't already know. And remember, his presence is with us everywhere at all times. In this very moment, even as I'm speaking, he is with you wherever you are, whenever you're listening to this. You could be listening to this years from when I'm speaking it. Days, weeks, months, whenever. But he's with you right beside you as you are doing that. Just like right now, he's with me in the moment. See, Think back a moment to Hagar. Now, here's a woman, she kind of was in a lot of mess, and she didn't really sign up for a lot of that. Yep, she was a servant, basically a slave, to Sarah, Abraham's wife. And so, you know, she was part of their staff and team, and, you know, God had told Abraham and Sarah that, you know, he was going to bless them, and they were going to have, you know, there was going to be a child, and Sarah kind of got tired of waiting. Now, God made sure she was clear on, you know, okay, like this time next year there'll be this baby, but, you know how we are sometimes. We get impatient. We try to jump ahead of God, think we know something. So, you know, here's Sarah, you know, she drags her servant off to the side, young girl, and she's like, and poor Hagar, I mean, she didn't have a choice. She was a servant. So she has her, she gives her off to her husband and says, okay, we'll need a baby. So, you know, she makes her a surrogate against her will. But okay, God blessed, and, you know, she gave birth to Ishmael. And God follows through with all his promises. So yes, to this very day, there are Ishmaelites. There are huge groups of people groups, literally at this point around the world, that started out back in the day through Ishmael. See, so when God says he's going to multiply, he's not kidding. He does what he said he's going to do. But then there came a time that by the time Sarah had her baby that she was promised, oh, yeah, she named him Isaac. Who laughed her? He brought her so much joy. But then she immediately got sick of looking at this Hagar, her kid, this Ishmael. I don't even want to see him anymore. Now, mind you, before her baby came, she was all over. Ishmael was like her surrogate son, so she was loving on him. And then when she had hers, later for that. Now, I'm going to just bring something out real quick that people don't always think about. See, this, the reason I love reading the Word, and I'm telling you, this isn't just a, you know, a ministry moment. No, I love reading the Word of God, because every time you read the Word of God, you are going to find something that we have seen, heard, are living through, are witnessing, that's going on around us even now. I mean, this may have been written centuries ago, but see, it's God's word. So God's word is always out there. It's at the ready. God's word doesn't die off. So see, sometimes I think about that story, and before I even get to the other part about Hagar that I'm coming to, you know what? Sometimes I think about how many people today, how many children in all the different generations have sometimes been in that situation. You know, we live in a day and age of so many blended families. And sometimes, oh, the families become blended because, you know, the parents and the extra parents fall in love and they get married. And so now, you know, this group lives with that group, or whether they're all grown, some grown, or all tiny. And the whole thing is, you know, and we have this bad habit as humans, we call them step. You know, the step parents and the step kids and the step, you know, we got that mess from, you know, some of the little childhood stories and the ugly stepsisters and the step that. But you know what? We need to stop and think about something. See, God didn't make people to step on people. He didn't. Not at all. That none of that's God. No. Remember, God created the blended families. Did you think about that? Yeah, he did. He has always brought people together, because he's the God of reconciliation. He's the God of reunions. He's the God that takes what is, look, the prodigal son. Yeah, I don't need this. I'm out of here. And then when it goes bad, he goes running home. And look, dad's there to greet and meet, right? Oh, yeah. Oh, I'm so excited. I'm going to make things even better for him. See, this is how God loves us no matter what. So all that step mess, I tell people every day, I told probably 5 people this very week, don't call anybody step anything. No, that's when God gave you a bonus. You got the bonus son, the bonus daughter, the bonus sister, the bonus brother, the bonus mom, the bonus dad. See, and then their family, so we got to pray over them. We got to keep them close in our hearts and keep them close before God. I just thought I'd throw that in as a little extra, because God put that on my heart. I've lived it. I know it. And it's real. It's absolutely real. So then here's the thing. So then Sarah's sick of looking and dealing with, because see, she's one of these that have that attitude of step after a while, right? Ugh, and here's this kid. Now, mind you, originally before hers was born, that was like her baby. She didn't almost even want his mama to touch him. But you see, and we have people like that today. But you see, guess what? Then she like demands that her husband, kick them out. I don't want to see them. They can't live here anymore. So he just, Abraham, he loves his little wife. So he didn't even stop and think about it. That's his son. He's kicking out the house. And the woman who was kind enough to go along with his crazy wife and give him this son. But no, he just goes along with what Sarah said. Now Hagar finds herself in the desert, in the wilderness, just her and her kid. Like, oh my God, now what? You know, we're out here with nothing. What? And you remember what the word teaches us about that moment? See, I'm talking about it because I'm reminding us, see, God knows the real us. See, along the way, Hagar had developed attitude, got cocky and rude because she had a kid and, you know, her boss, she was still waiting on trying to get a kid and that hadn't happened yet. So she kind of threw it out there on her own to eventually wear Sarah down. And so she now ended up in this bad situation. But you see, here's the thing. God knows us. God knows the real us. And do you remember how awesome it is that Hagar is noted for something in the Bible that no one else did? No one else did. Because when she cried out, And I mean, her son was just laying out under a tree, exhausted, sleep. She just went under a different tree and cried out like, God, oh my God. And see, then God came to her and he let her know, look, Hagar, I got you. I'm still going to bless your baby. I got you. You guys are going to be okay. I got a plan. See, then what she said was, oh, you are El-Rahi, the God who sees me. See, that's what we got to realize. God knows us because he is El-Rahi. He is the God who sees us. He sees us as we are. He sees us in the pain. He sees us in the moment. He sees us in the joy. You know, I flipped the script. Let's go this other direction. What about the times that sometimes no one came when you got the award? No one was there when somebody all of a sudden chose to honor you. No one was there. And yes, it felt nice that the people noticed and the people applauded and you smiled and you said, oh, thank you. And as you walked away with whatever the award was, I mean, I think about, you know, whether it's athletes and people in the Olympics, all kind of things, or people, you know, at a board meeting and somebody gives them an award or at a school class and all of a sudden, you know, they're student of the week. I mean, there are these moments that we're like, God, nobody else is here. No one cares, but hey, thanks. It made me feel good. But see, God is El-Rahi. He's always with us. So he's right there. He's right there to celebrate with you. He's right there to talk about how much he loves you, to remind you how loved you are. So you see, that is why when David says, you search me, you know me, you know me. You know when I sit down because I'm tired. When I sit down because I don't have anything left. I don't know what else to do. When I sit down because my legs are weak. You know me. When I rise up, I'm excited. I rise up because here's an opportunity. I rise up. You're with me. You get me. You discern. You know my thoughts before I share them with really almost myself. You know already. Before you know if I'm going to act on them or if I'm just going to sit back and procrastinate and say, well, you know, I really should. That sounds like a good plan. I don't know. I'll try to get to that. Wait a minute. But see, we're talking about God who's always with us, who gets us, who knows the real us. See, other people know what they see, what we say to them, what they see us do or not do. Sometimes we even say one thing and do something totally different or don't do what we say. People see that too. But see, God, remember before David ever became king, okay? Look, one of the things David probably began to understand way before anybody else is, look, there Samuel's at his house and his job is to anoint the next king of Israel. And here's the thing, the brothers are all lined up, educated, look good, military, some officers, just amazingness. And as Samuel walks up and down the line, he's like, well, every single one of them, I'm for sure it's got to be this one. Oh, this one for sure looks kingly. Uh-oh. Every single time God said, nope, not him. Nope, nope, nope. And really, after the last one, then he just kind of, he pulled Jesse, the dad, to the side. Man, do you have any other sons? Because God told me for sure it was one of your sons. That's why I'm here. But he also told me it's none of these. Can you imagine? Like, poor Samuel, he's probably in the back of his mind going, man, I hate to ask this brother, like, do you got a side kid or something? Because if these are all your sons and it's not this one, I'm kind of wondering myself what's going on. Wait a minute. So then what does he say? Oh, yeah, yeah, the youngest kid, he's out there watching the sheep. I guess I can make him come in. Okay, so here comes little smelly David, smelling like sheep, been out with the sheep all day, all night, whatever. And look, but here's the beautiful thing. Before he even comes over the threshold inside the door, whoa, all of a sudden as he gets close up on Samuel, God lets Samuel see, yep, this one right here is the one. So he anoints him. Oh, man, oil is just flowing. And as we know, he became the king of Israel. And there he was, a teenager. He wasn't ready for it. He wasn't. But you see, God knows, because remember what God told Samuel? He's like, Samuel, see, you're looking at the outer, but I'm looking in the heart. I know what I need. I know what I'm looking at. See, God knows the real us. See, the reason I believe he wanted us to have this word today is because, you know what? So many times we get caught up in what other people say about us or how we think we see ourselves or how we are, you know, people respond to us in a certain way. So after a while, we just kind of think, yeah, that must be true. Everybody else said it. But we have to always remember God, our God who created us. He is the God who sees us and actually knows us. See, over in Psalm 142, verse 3, here's what David said. When my spirit faints within me, but you know my way. In the path where I walk, they've hidden a trap for me. But see, we don't have to be all afraid about everything because God is right here with us. See, over in Psalm 38, verse 9, this is precious to my heart. It's precious to all of us. Listen to this. This is what David said. My Lord, you already know what I want the most. You hear me when I cry with pain. God is there. He gets us. Look, and over in Timothy, here's Paul talking about the first time he got pulled to the side and had to go to court. They'd arrested him and lying on him all kind of ways. And here's what he said in 2 Timothy 4:16. The first time I defended myself, no one helped me. Everybody left me. I pray that God will forgive them. See, remember God tells us we gotta ask for forgiveness. Remember he told Job, hey, you better pray for your friends because they did you wrong. Remember, what did Jesus do from the cross? No one went through what he went through. And yet, what does he say right away? Father, forgive them. They don't know what they're doing. See, this is the God that knows. The God that knows. Absolutely. So you see, but we have to remind ourselves over in Isaiah 41, verses 10, 13. Look, he tells us, you know, okay, God is letting us know, and I'm going to go down there to verse 13. God is letting us know, I, the Lord, your God, hold your right hand. It is I who say to you, fear not. I am the one who helps you. And you know what's so interesting is over there in Deuteronomy, when, you know, Moses was still dealing with the children of Israel over there in Deuteronomy 31. Look, be strong and courageous. Don't fear or dread them. It is the Lord your God who goes with you. He will never leave you or forsake you. Remember in Hebrews, it says, we can confidently say the Lord is my helper. I will not fear. What can man do to me? And see, then when you think about it, go back to Psalm, because that exact thing was something David said, Psalm 118, in verses 5 and 6 and through 9. Look, out of my distress, I called on the Lord. The Lord answered me. He set me free. The Lord is on my side. I will not fear what man can do to me. The Lord is on my side as my helper. He said, it is better to take refuge in the Lord than to trust in man. Come on now. And look, over in Psalm 40, verses 1, I put all my hope in the Lord. He leaned down to me. He listened. He heard my cry for help. He lifted me out of the pit of death, out of the mud, the filth. He set my feet on solid ground. He steadied my legs. And I'm going to tell you, as a person who sometimes has to ask God to steady my legs, my arms, my entire being physically, look, he will steady me physically, emotionally. Every area of my life, I have at one point or another, and you as well. We have sometimes been through something, but only God could steady us, pull us through. Literally, when everything seemed as though like, oh no, it's going bad. It's going down. Lord, what am I going to do? Think about it. There's been times you were about to be evicted. There's been times you ran out of money. There's been times you had no place to live, no place to sleep. There's been times you didn't know what, no food, nothing to eat. You didn't know what you were going to do. There were times, look, I think about the Good Samaritan. Here is a man beat down, whoever beat him thought they beat him to death and just left him there. But see, God sees us. He knows the real us. And he knew that all the little priests and the other people were just going to walk by, look, and keep going. But see, God knew. He knew the heart of that Samaritan. He knew the one that he could send over there that would stop, would handle it, would do what God told him to do. Take care of him. Take him somewhere he can get the help he needs. Do what needs to be done. See, that's what he puts in all of his children. But are we walking in it? So here's the thing. Again, our challenge, and yet the whole purpose of this message is we got to know that God knows the real you. He knows what you've been through. He knows who did it. Why did he knows the stuff that nobody knows but him and you. I'm not talking about the stuff everybody else know back in the day. I'm not even talking about the fabulous, miraculous things that all your friends know because you told it to your friends or family were sitting there watching it. That's all good. I'm talking about the stuff that you never said out loud. I'm talking about the stuff that only you and God know for sure. That is what we want to remember. So on this day, we're about to pray. And what we want to do is we just want to love and acknowledge, oh, Heavenly Father, oh, how we love you. You are the God who knows us. You are El Rai who sees us. Jesus, you are Emmanuel, God with us. See, yes. And so you have searched us. You know us. You know everything about us. Thank you for the times that you stood with us when no one would. Thank you for the times that you made a way through our Red Sea when nobody and nothing looked like we were panicked. We didn't know there was no way. Everybody said no way, but you are God and you make a way. So God, we thank you for all those times that you came through. You came through. When we needed it most, you came through when we didn't even know to ask. We were so desperate. So thank you. We love you so much. Oh my God. Thank you. Thank you. Thank you. And thank you that Jesus, you went to the cross and you came through and we didn't even know. We didn't even know that because of what you did, our sins are forgiven. Now, literally, we got a place in paradise, in eternity, because of what you did for us, because you know us. So we just thank you and praise you. And on this day, we reflect on who you are and all you are. And we love you so much. And in Jesus' precious and mighty name, We thank you, thank you, thank you. Father, Jesus, Holy Spirit, we thank you. Amen, amen, and amen. Because see, brothers and sisters, don't miss it. See, now when you turn this off, you listen and you get quiet. You make a decision that every single day, stop for a moment and remind yourself about the God who really knows you. Because see, when we do that, that is how we put our God first.
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4: Ronald Reagan understood that freedom sometimes requires more than quiet diplomacy. It requires moral clarity. On June 12, 1987, standing before the Brandenburg Gate in a divided Berlin, Reagan issued a direct challenge to Soviet leader Mikhail Gorbachev. "Mr. Gorbachev, tear down this wall." The Berlin Wall was more than concrete and barbed wire. It represented a system that restricted movement, divided families, and denied millions the freedoms Americans often take for granted. Reagan refused to treat that division as permanent. He understood that free nations must be willing to identify the difference between liberty and oppression, and have the courage to say so. 2 years later, the Berlin Wall fell. Freedom survives when people refuse to accept tyranny as inevitable. So when freedom is challenged today, will we have the courage to defend it with the same clarity?
5: If you're running late to work, speeding may seem like the faster option, but it can actually slow you down. Speeding puts you, your loved ones, and everyone else on the road at risk. It's a dangerous habit that can lead to crashes, fines, and even fatalities. Remember, speeding makes it harder to stop quickly for pedestrians, road crews, or even the unexpected. Speeding is illegal. Slowing down saves lives. For more information, visit slowdown.az.gov. 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
2: 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Welcome to the Know Your Bible program. This program is brought to you each week by the David J. Lewis Evangelistic Association in conjunction with the Churches of Christ. Your speaker is David J. Lewis, the evangelist of the association.

0: Good evening. This is John David Berlin for the Church of Christ welcoming you to the Know Your Bible program. We thank you for tuning our program in this week. The Churches of Christ in Morenci, Eloy, the Tonto Congregation in Phoenix, and the Church of Christ in Coquille, Oregon. Take pleasure in bringing you another message from God's Holy Word. And now here is my grandpa, David J. Lewis.
1: Thank you, John David. I want you to know I'm very proud of you. My friends, as we've been studying different characters of the Bible, I want to bring you a very interesting and a special character, one of my Old Testament favorites. We're going to be looking at Joseph this evening. As lovers of God's Word, I know that you have your Bibles at hand. Let's open them to Genesis chapter 37, and we'll begin reading with verse 2. These are the generations of Jacob. Joseph, being 17 years old, was feeding the flock with his brethren, and the lad was with the sons of Bilhah and with the sons of Zilpah, his father's wives, and Joseph brought unto his father their evil report. Now Israel loved Joseph more than all his children, because he was the son of his old age, and he made him coat of many colors. And as the brethren saw that their father loved him more than all his brethren, they hated him and could not speak peaceably unto him. That's Genesis chapter 37, verses 2 through 4. Joseph